0: Tech product, another Georgia native by these Braves. They love selecting, picking, trading for Georgia natives. There's a pitch, called a ball, another challenge.
1: Atlanta catcher is challenging the call of ball.
0: Frank Baldwin challenges the ball call.
1: Ball is confirmed. Atlanta has one challenge remaining.
0: That really wasn't close.
2: No, Baldy missed that one by 2 inches.
0: Baldy, that's the name he has on his chest protector.
2: I like that.
0: Drake Baldwin. 3-2, two outs. Come on now, Baldy. Here we go now. Here's the stretch, the pitch. And Pfister rolled to second. Albies has it, and on to first to retire Gonzalez and the Pirates. They leave a couple, but they lead 7-2 through 4 on the Pirates Baseball Network, presented by Iron City and IC Light.
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0: Pirates have the 7-2 lead going to the fifth inning, and Paul Skeens will face Jim Jarvis, left-hand hitting rookie, struck him out in the second. Bob mentioned his efficient work in the fourth facing the minimum. See if he can keep that up here in the fifth. First pitch strike. On deck, Michael Harris the second, and then Ozzie Albies. Two runs, five hits for Atlanta. 0-1. And a base hit into right field. A changeup. Jim Jarvis has his fourth career hit in 17 at-bats. And brings up Michael Harris. Last time up, he doubled to right on an 0-2 pitch from Skeens.
2: Got a breaking ball that was down and in. Not a real great swing at it, but he hit it in the right spot down there.
0: Skeens delivers to Harris, and it's a strike called, and now he challenges.
1: Atlanta batter is challenging the call of strike.
0: Oh, it's a strike.
2: Wow.
1: Call is confirmed. Atlanta got a challenges.
2: That one was close.
0: Catches the inside corner at the bottom of the zone, and that is it for Atlanta. No more challenges.
2: They are done early tonight.
0: 0-1. And the pitch to Harris. Did he hold up? Appeal? Nope, didn't have to. Home plate umpire, Carapaza.
2: Said he saw it himself. No need to appeal.
0: Michael Harris the second at the plate. A leadoff hit. Skeens with an 0-2. Misses low with a splitter. And the Pirates have Carmen Majinski loosening in the bullpen. So, looks like Skeens will not be long for this night, even though he's just at 71 pitches. Here's the 1-2 pitch. Reaches out past the pitcher. Second baseman Lau. Fine play. Throws to first. Going to be late.
2: The only play.
0: Callahan. Callahan made a great backhand play and then leaping in the air. But just misses getting Harris first and second. Nobody out.
2: Yeah, the only play he was really going to have there, I think, was the second base. But Triolo had went for the ball also, so there was nowhere for him to throw but first. And he just couldn't get the Speedy Harris on that play.
0: Now Ozzie Albies. Ball one outside. Albies singled in a run in the third. His first time up against Skeens, he struck out. Skeens has punched out four Braves. Here's the 1-0 pitch. Fouled back. Braves bat here. Top of the fifth. They're trailing the Pirates and Skeens. 7-2. One ball, one strike. Skeens delivers. And a pop up to left. Shallow. Reynolds coming in. Triolo calls for it, and Triolo makes the catch. Runners hold. One down and brings up Matt Olson. This fifth inning brought to you by the IBEW Local Union number 5. Olson has doubled and flied out to left. Of course, the Pirates don't have to deal with Ronald Acuna this series. He's been on the IL with a strained left hamstring, and saying he's really close to coming back, but not this series.
2: I'm going to hold him out a little bit more, and then they'll get the All-Star break.
0: Pitch to Olson. Didn't miss by much, but called ball one.
2: Man, that looked real close. But Davis must have thought it was outside. No challenge.
0: Now the 1-0 outside to Matt Olson. Olson with 24 home runs, 57 runs batted in. Schemes the 2-0. Big swing and a foul by Olson. It's 2-1. And Olson hit the game-tying ninth-inning home run last night against the Mets. Two-homer game for him. Two and one the count. Skeens delivers. Hit hard, but right at O'Hearn. Throw to second for one. Skeens a little late getting over, but still time to get over for the throw and the double play. So back-to-back innings for Skeens, ending in twin killings. We go to the bottom of the fifth, 7-2 Pirates. On the Pirates Baseball Network, presented by Iron City and IC Light.
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0: Well, the Pirates lead 7-2. Tyler Callahan, lefty batter, faces the lefty Connor Thomas, making his Braves debut. Pitch is outside to Callahan, who's popped up and grounded out. Hurston Waldrop went 3 1/3, gave up 7 runs on 6 hits, 5 walks, both homers to O'Hearn, as Callahan hits a fly ball to center field. Coming in to right center is the right fielder Yastrzemski. He makes the catch. Callahan flies out to the right fielder. And now Jerry Triolo with one out in the bottom of the fifth. Triolo infield hit in the third, 1-for-2. Pitch is grounded left side. Fielded finally by Riley in a 360 spin to get Triolo for the second out. Austin Riley may be struggling at the plate, but has an impact to that outstanding glove work. Big third baseman.
2: That was a nice play. I thought for a moment there that the ball might have been dropped at first, but I guess not. I thought I saw it sitting on the ground.
0: Well, that's 2 outs. Pirates were retired in order in the second inning, as Henry Davis takes a strike. He drew a walk in the third and fouled out his first time up. 7-2 Pirates here in the bottom of the fifth inning. The Tarps off crew taking up a big section down right field way. This ball's popped up weakly to the first baseman. Matt Olson drifting into foul ground to make the catch off the little pop-up from Henry Davis. 1-2-3, go to the sixth. 7-2 Pirates on the Pirates Baseball Network, presented by Iron City and IC Light.
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0: Pirates lead 7-2, and Paul Skeens goes out there to begin the sixth inning. They had Carmen Majinski loosening in the fifth, but then that double play ball that ended the top of the fifth allows Skeens to go out there to begin the sixth. With Drake Baldwin at the plate, Atlanta's left-hand hitting catcher takes ball one. Country Weekend coming up starting Friday night against the Brewers. 6:40 first pitch after the game Friday. 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Schemes the 1-0 pitch. Swing and a miss. 81 pitches for Skeens. Braxton Ashcraft will take his spot on the roster for the All-Star game. Here's the 1-1, up and away. That'll be a week from tonight in Philadelphia. 2-1. The pitch from Skeens to Baldwin, swung on and missed, and that was his best fastball of the night. It was 98, and that had some life to it.
2: Yeah, well positioned. Inside half of the plate, letter high.
0: 2-2 on Baldwin. Skeens has struck out four. The pitch hit in the air the other way. Brian Reynolds tripped back. He camps under it. And Reynolds one-hands it for the first out. 5 1/3 innings now for Skeens. 84 pitches. And he faces Mauricio Dubon. Skeens has allowed 7 hits. Gave up a 2-out single to Mauricio Dubon in the first that brought home Matt Olson and gave Atlanta an early 1-0 lead. Pitches high to Dubon, who struck out looking his last time up. Skeens gave up a leadoff double in the third to Harris. Ozzie Albies then singled him home. Here's the 1-0 pitch. Swing and a miss. 1-1. Skeens with the 1-1 to Dubon. And it's a base hit inside the first base bag, headed into the right field corner. And Valdez does a nice job, gets it in quickly, but Dubon into second base with a 1-out double.
2: He knew he had to hurry on that. I was watching him as he hit the ball. He put his head down and just looked straight at the dirt as he was running the first base. He knew he was having to hurry on that ball.
0: Dominic Smith at the plate. He's grounded out and popped up. Nobody up in the Pirates' pen at the moment. And Henry Davis takes a slow walk out to talk things over with Skeens.
2: Every now and then you'll see guys that really kind of get fooled by the right field here. They'll hit a ball that they know is a double, but they just kind of like put in cruise control, thinking, okay, this has got a nice, easy double. And then they have to drop down a gear and get going if they're going to be safe. But Dubon, he was flying right out of the box.
0: Davis goes back after a conversation there with Paul Skeens facing Dominic Smith.
2: Did you say Majewski was up an inning before?
0: Last inning. Stretch by Skeens.
2: He usually comes in the start inning, though. Doesn't he?
0: Right, I agree. Yeah, pitch a swing and a miss.
2: Odd that he would have been throwing during the
0: 0-1.
2: Nobody up now, though.
0: No. Smith has grounded out and popped up. 8 hits allowed by Skeens, second most this season in a ball game. Here's the 0-1. Bounced weakly to first. O'Hearn will keep it himself. Step on the bag. A step and a half away from the bag is Smith. He's retired. On the plate, Dubon to third. 2 outs. And I bring up Austin Riley. Who has struck out looking and reached on an infield hit. Two outs, sixth inning. Skeens gave up 9 hits in 5 innings against the Toronto Blue Jays back on May the 23rd. His pitch is high. 1-1 to Riley. Skeens went 8 innings of 2-hit shutout baseball against the Colorado Rockies here at PNC Park on May the 12th. He and the Pirates have not won any of his starts since. But they're leading here 7-2. The 1-0, he cannot hold his swing. It's 1-1. That was the fastball. It was the Phillies game. 5 days later here at PNC Park.

0: inning, 4 2/3, 109 pitches. Here at PNC Park, 6 days later against the Dodgers, 6 innings, 2 runs, a 12-3 loss, a no decision for him. 2-2 pitch, out of play right side. And then against the Marlins here, 5 days later, 6 innings, 2 runs, 4 hits, a walk, 10 strikeouts. He and the Pirates lost 4-2. He lost a 2-1 decision at Coors Field June the 20th when he went 6. 2-2 pitch. High pop-up on the infield. O'Hearn goes into foul territory and makes the catch. And Skeens has gone through 6 strong and leading 7-2. After 5.5 at PNC Park on the Pirates Baseball Network, presented by Iron City and IC Light.
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4: Pirates are leading 7-2, going to the bottom of the sixth inning. Jake Mangum leads off. Sixth inning of tonight's game is brought to you by the operating engineers of Local 66. Mangum will bat right-handed now against the lefty, and a baseball has been dropped from the outfield in right center and onto the warning track. Michael Harris retrieves it, the center fielder for the Braves, and tosses it back up to the seats. Mangum has been hit by a pitch and grounded out twice. I'll tell you, I'm fascinated by the tarps off crew. It's around baseball. They take up entire sections.
5: It's going to keep
4: young, enthusiastic
5: tonight.
4: Fans, and they're so involved. They're like, yeah, let's go, Jake. Chance. Mangum fouls this off to the right, out of play. I guess it's organic. I think it started in St. Louis earlier this year.
5: That had to be somewhere hot.
4: Yeah.
5: you know what it kind of reminds me of, but this was on a much more local
4: pitches in the dirt
5: deal, was the Wolf guys in Philly.
4: Oh,
5: what do they call them?
4: Wolfmen,
5: or I don't know.
4: From Randy Wolf's, the left-handed pitcher for the Phillies many years ago. Line drive base hit on a 1-1 pitch by Jake Mangum.
5: And it would just grow and grow and grow and grow. And then, he was really good for a couple of years there. And such a, every time he pitched, it was like a section up there was just nothing but his rooting section.
4: It's almost like the entire section, 333. It's the last section in left field. The top deck, it's like just about the entire section is filled up with these guys.
5: Not a shirt, no place.
4: It's wild how it's taken off in baseball. This was fouled back by Brandon Lau.
5: Great name, too, Tarpsaw.
4: Yeah, it really is. Owen won the count on Lau. He's singled, grounded out, and struck out. Here's the pitch from the lefty. Low and away. It's the first hit allowed by Thomas, who came on to get O'Hearn.

0: to ground out in the fourth. O'Hearn hit a grand slam his first at bat. A three-run homer, his second AB. Pitch is taken for a ball outside. Two and one. Brian Reynolds on deck. Mangum, great speed at first. Here's the pitch. Outside. 3-1. Mangum has 17 stolen bases this season. Caught five times. Lefty on the mound. Connor Thomas delivers. And a bouncing ball off the tip of the glove of the pitcher. Shortstop can't find the handle. Jarvis, everybody safe. It's first and second. No one out. Well, you can see Thomas's reaction after it tipped off his glove that he made a mistake even going after it.
1: Yeah, it's... I'm the biggest broken record on this ever. Let it go. There's, in the modern game of baseball, and even 40, 50 years ago, there's always somebody standing there, right, almost right next to the bag. It is a easy double play if you just don't touch the baseball. Even if you catch it cleanly, now you've got to turn and make that good throw. And how many pitchers mess up that throw to second base?
0: Plenty.
1: So just let it go.
0: First pitch strike to Reynolds. Next offering is fouled off. It's 0-2. Goes as a hit for Lau. He appreciates it instead of a double play.
1: But something you can't like this. It's a reaction play, so you have to train yourself, basically, to let it go.
0: They should start doing that in spring training.
1: I was just going to say that.
0: PFPs, like, but, that'd be part of it.
1: But you don't catch it.
0: No, I'm saying, like, just have some guy hit some fungos.
1: Grumbles, and you let him go.
0: Be hilarious. Part of PFP.
1: You, like, go through your throwing motion.
0: Yeah, yeah. And you just see these weak ground balls.
1: Well, no, it's got to be like just a kind of a firm,
0: yeah,
1: nice
0: two hopper.
1: Firm two hopper.
0: Ball in the dirt, and 1-2.
1: And they want you, you have to like look like you might catch it, and then you can, nope, I'm letting it go. There you go. That's the only way, whatever. It sounds like ridiculous, but you'd have to do something like that. This ball's taken down and away. Counts even 2-2. But something like that would have to happen to get guys to like click inside.
0: Yeah.
1: Oh, I got to let that ground ball go. It's going to be a double play.
0: 2-2 pitch. Hit hard the other way toward the wall, and the catch is made by Yastrzemski. Oh, Reynolds almost extra bases off the wall, but Yastrzemski makes the catch just as he approached that corner. Mangum tags, moves to third. It's first and third with one out for Esmerlin Valdez.
1: You know, another thing, and this would be makes even more sense, Greg. You know, you see player pitchers all the time. Guy gets a first base, they look at the middle infielders, and somebody goes, me and you.
0: Yeah,
1: me,
0: yeah.
1: Have that, the middle infielder say, I'm playing right here.
0: Yeah.
1: Let it go.
0: Yeah.
1: Remind him, I'm right behind you. Don't mess up the ball.
0: Yeah. Don't worry about who's
1: here. Yeah, it doesn't matter. Don't.
0: Infield at double play depth. 7-2 Pirates the pitch. And a high fly ball to left. That's plenty deep enough to score the speedy Mangum. Well, maybe not. This is a shallow, as it turns out. And the runner at first will tag and move to second. That ball came in. Dubon came racing in, initially back. It's a fly out to left. Lau tags and moves up.
1: Dubon made sure he had plenty of momentum for the throw.
0: Yeah.
1: And he backed up off that ball about 30, 40 feet. Got a good running catch, so he had a lot on that throw to the plate.
0: And here's O'Hearn now.
1: Lau said, okay, nice throw, but I'll be at second.
0: O'Hearn has 7 RBIs. Here's the pitch. Takes a strike. He grounded out in the fourth against Connor Thomas, this left-hander. So the Pirates have runners at second and third now, two outs, as Valdez flies out to left, not deep enough, as it turns out, to score the speedy Mangum. Pitches outside for a ball. 1-1. Carmen Majinski is getting ready to come on for the seventh. One ball, one strike pitch. Outside. Want to take a station break, but we don't want to miss any pitch to O'Hearn. The Pirate record for ribbies in the game is 9, set back in 1939. He's at 7. A base hit here could tie the record. Here's the 2-1. And bounced up there and rolls away from the catcher Baldwin, not far enough for Mangum to try and score. We pause now on the Pirates Baseball Network.
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0: 3-1 count on O'Hearn. Stretch by the lefty Thomas. The pitch. High fly ball to right. Deep to the wall. And it's a record. A Pirate record. Ryan O'Hearn is homered for the third time. A new Pirates record all time. 10 runs batted in. What a night for Ryan O'Hearn. 16 homers. Pirates lead it 10-2. Incredible. The Pirates first baseman makes his way back to the dugout. He's driven in a record 10 and hit 3 home runs. They've got to bring him back out. It's insane. Gonzalez fouls it off to the right.
1: You got to get him out of there.
0: Tarps off, crew. Let's hear ya. Now they do it.
1: There
0: now he comes up to the top step, acknowledges the crowd, pats his chest with his right hand. Fly ball right field, and the catch is made. We watched history tonight at PNC Park. Ryan O'Hearn, amazing. 3 homers, 10 runs batted in, 16 homers, a Sheets shot. Again, use code CONE412 in your My Sheets Rewards app to unlock a free 20-ounce soda with a purchase. To the seventh we go. 10-2 Pirates on the Pirates Baseball Network, presented by Iron City and IC Light.
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0: Well, what an amazing night here at PNC Park to watch this display of Ryan O'Hearn. 3 home runs, 10 runs batted in.
1: And another amazing thing, Greg, is has anybody ever knocked in 10 runs and it's the only 10 runs his team scored?
0: That too. I was just going to say, and it's only the seventh inning now? Strike is called as Carmen Majinski takes over for Mike Yastrzemski.
1: I'm not going to be happy he hits a solo shot this next at bat.
0: No, I know. I could hear the groan when Mangum didn't score on the would-be wild pitch. The 0-1 from Majinski is swung on and missed.
1: Yeah, I wanted him up there with one guy on. Just for kicks. you know, the game is kind of in the bag pretty much. Well, I hope. And so, yeah, I'm looking for just incredible things. Not that we didn't just see it, but
0: Majeski.
1: Has anybody ever hit a home run cycle?
0: 0-2 pitch. Strike three called. Just froze. Yastrzemski actually raised his hands, thought it was inside. That two-seamer came back in from Majinski, who takes over for Skeens. And now the batter, Jim Jarvis. It's going to be interesting to see how many innings. They're up by 8 runs. Will they let Majinski go more than just an inning?
1: Well, yes.
0: Pitch is taken for a strike.
1: Because if they only want an inning out of him, why would he pitch at all? It's 10-2. See what I'm saying?
0: Well, I figured that he was warmed up, so they might as well use him. But
1: 7-2 then.
0: Well.
1: I mean, he's got a.
0: Here's the 0-1, swing and a miss.
1: I mean, my thought is, yeah, if you wanted to save him for later on, then you wouldn't pitch him at all.
0: True.
1: But I think that they're going to pitch him the last 3 innings. That was probably some kind of a plan, or at least a contingency plan, if nothing else.
0: Pitch is in the dirt, 1-2. It sure would be nice to have him available.
1: Well, his ERA's in the ones as a reliever. He's been outstanding.
0: In a tight game. Because what they've been doing, it seems, every inning he pitches,
1: they
0: don't pitch him. This is fouled off.
1: Exactly.
0: For every inning, they give him a day off.
1: Exactly. So they don't use him as a traditional reliever anyway.
0: Well, so, I just thought maybe they might start.
1: Yeah, you save him for a close game. Well, that would be more of a traditional reliever's role.
0: Yeah.
1: He's been pitching more or less as scheduled. At least that's the way it appears.
0: 1-2 on Jim Jarvis, left-hand hitting rookie. And the pitch didn't miss by much. Ryan O'Hearn is the 11th player since RBIs became an official stat in 1920 to have 10 ribbies, 3 homers in a game. Last to do it, 2 years ago, Shohei Ohtani in Miami. Here's the pitch. Bounced weakly to the right side. Coming in quickly and shoveling glove to glove. Second baseman Callahan on to O'Hearn. 2 outs. And especially, just going to add to this, you got Jared Jones pitching tomorrow night. And he's not been going long. In fact, it seems as though the Pirates are sticking strictly to 5 innings for Jones. He goes up against Grant Holmes tomorrow night. We'll see. Michael Harris now with 2 outs. And nobody on. Ball one. So the last 3-homer game for a Pirate was Leover Peguero last year, August 2nd at Coors Field. Here's the 1-0 pitch. A little bit up. Other Pirates to have 3 homers in the first 6 innings of a game. Andrew McCutchen, remember that game in 2016 at Coors Field in Denver? McCutchen did it as a rookie in 2009 here against the Nationals. There's a strike called, 2-1. Aramis Ramirez before that, April 8th, 2001 in Houston. 3 homers in the first 6 innings of a game. 2-1 to count on Harris. The pitch. Called strike, 2-2. I mean, Majinski looks dominant right now. Two balls, 2 strikes. The pitch. Fouled off. Just got a piece of it. O'Hearn is just the second player in the major leagues with at least 2 3-run homers and a grand slam in the same game, going back to 1974, since Mark Whitten had 2 3-run homers and a granny in 1993 against the Reds. Here's the 2-2. In the air, shallow left. Reynolds coming in. Reynolds makes a diving catch. Laying out. Ryan Reynolds makes the catch. Tremendous play by the Pirates left fielder to Rob Harris. 1-2-3. Seventh inning stretch time. What a game for the Pirates tonight. 10-2 so far. on the Pirates Baseball Network, presented by Iron City and IC Life.
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0: Pirates leading here 10-2 going to the bottom of the seventh inning, and Walt Weiss, the first-year skipper of these Braves, has decided to get some of his regulars out of there. It was a late night. They arrived about 3:30 this morning after their extra inning game last night. Here's Tyler Callahan. So changes we'll get to, including Joey Bart. Joey Bart now catching back here in Pittsburgh. Callahan fouls his pitch off to the left out of play. Kyle Farmer comes into the game to play second for Ozzie Albies.
14: 2-0-2-8-1.
0: Jose Asocar is in left field, and he'll have to play this ball off the grass as Callahan has an opposite field single to left.
1: Hey, you want everyone to kind of join in a little bit. I see him drop that hit in.
0: Callahan's first hit. Here's Jared Triolo. He's 1-for-3. Connor Thomas got the last two outs of the fourth.
1: Pirate bullpen, by the way, is quiet.
0: Ball one. And that's, you know, something that obviously this is what the Pirates have decided to do. They will not pitch Majinski unless he pitches multiple innings, and the game plan, this ball fouled out of play, and it is obviously a game plan that he will, he's told before a game, you'll pitch tonight following, in this case, Skeens. For a while he was kind of piggybacking Jones. They've gone away from that, but he continues to be a bulk guy, pitches upstairs 2-1, and so because of that, he will not be available tomorrow. Henry Davis on deck. 10-2 Pirates. Thomas delivers down low, and it's 3-1. We'll see if the Pirates can get O'Hearn to the plate again. Figuring they've just got this inning and next, likely. It will not be, hopefully, a bottom of the ninth. There's ball four. Triolo on base for a second time, and here's Henry Davis. Friday, Pirates and Brewers meet at 6:40. Big country weekend. It's a big series with the Brewers. Enjoy pregame Miller Lite happy hour from the time gates open until first pitch. Go to pirates.com/tickets. Davis swings and breaks his bat. He's left with just the handle. And he walks back slowly toward his dugout. The bat boy will run up a new piece of lumber for him. Part of Country Music Weekend. A Saturday, or Country Weekend, I should say. Yeah, Country Music on Sunday, but Saturday, 4:05, first 20,000 fans will get a Pirates cowboy hat presented by Sugardale. 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A foul out, a walk, and a pop-up to the first baseman so far. Here's the pitch. In the dirt. Scooped by Joey Bart. That's going to be weird. Bart's catching for the Braves, and Henry Davis is at the plate. Bart back home
1: now watching
0: in Atlanta.
1: Pitch selection here pretty closely. I was kind of curious. So far, cutter changeup. Cutter broke the bat.
0: Here's the 1-1 pitch. Ground ball foul outside of third.
1: Another cutter. Cutter, changeup, cutter.
0: By the way, O'Hearn now with 61 runs batted in. He joins Brandon Lau, a 60 RBI club before the break. Last time Pirates had a pair of teammates with 60 more ribbies before the break, 1990, Bob Walk's club pitches in the dirt. Barry Bonds and Bobby Bonilla.
1: Well, maybe I have seen an offense like this.
0: Bonds had 62, Bonilla 61 at the break. Lau now 63, O'Hearn 61. And Reynolds not too far behind. He's got 56. Can he get four more ribbies before the end of this homestand? Swing and a miss. Davis strikes out. One away. Here comes Jake Mangum. He singled last inning to start the sixth. The switch hitter. What a job he has done in O'Neal Cruz's absence. Pitch to Mangum is popped up out of play right field side.
1: Hey, he's played good defense. Spark plug type guy on the offensive side. What is KY saying? Chaos?
0: Mayhem.
1: Mayhem.
0: Mangum Mayhem.
1: Yeah.
0: Yeah, but it's good alliteration. Mangum Mayhem. Swing and a miss.
1: That's why I knew that KY Chaos was wrong. Is that, well, with KY, not
0: Kevin Chaos. Mangum, in his last 31 games, has an OPS of 838 and hitting 357. 0-2 pitch. It's this in the air to center, sending Michael Harris back several steps. He'll make the catch. Runner at second will tag in advance. Callahan, two outs. Well, we know that O'Hearn will get at least one more plate appearance. Here's Brandon Lau. And it was the Connor Thomas misplay or disruption that allowed O'Hearn to reach to come to the plate in the sixth inning. Because Lau hit that little comebacker,
1: oh, yeah,
0: that Lau
1: right.
0: Reached on an infield hit, as it turns out, because Connor Thomas reached out his glove and deflected it. Instead of a double play, an infield hit. First and third now, two outs. The lefty Thomas with the pitch. Check swing and a strike called. Callahan at third, Triolo at first, two outs. Pirates lead by 8 runs. Lefty pitcher, lefty batter, the pitch to him, fouled back. Tonight's Mega Millions jackpot now has an estimated annuity of $576 million. $576 million. So don't forget to play at your local retailer or online. Pennsylvania Lottery proceeds benefit older Pennsylvanians every day. Players must be 18 or older. Please play responsibly. 0-2 count. The pitch. Outside. Jack Brannigan, who was recalled from AAA Indianapolis when Connor Griffin was placed on the injured list, is on deck, about ready to make his major league debut. A one ball, two strike count. Brannigan was up earlier, but never got in a game. Pitches outside. Two balls, two strikes. Came up June the 25th, but didn't play. 2-2. The pitch. And a base hit to center field for Lau. Brandon Lau, his third hit. He drives in Callahan. It's 11-2 Pirates. Triolo stops at second. And Brannigan will pinch hit for Brian Reynolds and make his major league debut right here. Right-handed hitter. Brannigan hit a combined 229 this season. Going back to low A ball, Brannigan spent time on the injured list out of spring training. Here's the pitch. Swings and misses. Currently rated 22 best prospect according to MLB Pipeline. Promoted from AA Altoona the end of June. Swing and a miss. It's 0-2. Brannigan drafted out of Notre Dame in the third round 4 years ago. Has had some tough luck injuries. 0-2 the count on Jack Brannigan. Here's the pitch. Swing and a foul tip. Strikeout. Pirates pick up a run on the RBI from Lau, and they lead it 11-2. Going to the eighth at PNC Park on the Pirates Baseball Network, presented by Iron City and IC Light.
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0: Make changes. Jack Brannigan stays in the game. He goes to third base after pinch hitting for Brian Reynolds. The third baseman, Nick Gonzalez, goes over to second, and the second baseman, Tyler Callahan, moves out to left field. And Carmen Majewski is indeed out there for this eighth inning. Pirates leading it 11-2 in this eighth inning. It looks as though there's a conversation going on in the dugout, by the way, with Don Kelly. Can only assume he's kind of seeing what O'Hearn thinks about maybe getting one more at bat. O'Hearn's due up second in the eighth inning. I mean, why not? He's hit three homers. He's already made Pirates history with 10 runs batted in.
18: You mean, why not?
0: Why not let him take one more at bat?
18: Well, yeah.
0: Is that a no-brainer?
18: For me, yeah. I don't know. I mean, you know, things change, but I know it's a no-brainer for the fans that came out to watch today.
0: Yeah, true.
18: They want to see him have one more at bat.
0: Yeah.
18: I mean, this is a big deal.
0: Good call. Kyle Farmer takes a strike, his first at bat, faces Majewski.
18: And I think O'Hearn said, yeah, I want to hit one more time.
0: Yeah.
18: see what I can do. I mean, how many opportunities in your life do you have for four home runs? Zero?
0: There's a roller right side. The new second baseman, Gonzalez, out in shallow right, makes a fine play. Racing to his left. He was on the infield dirt, had to go to the outfield grass, made the sliding stop.
1: What happened with the hands there? I got to watch this again in slow motion to see. Did he knock the ball over to his bare hand? No, he picked it out of the glove. He was so quick there, I didn't know. I thought he was doing some kind of like fancy.
0: Great Willenda act.
1: Yeah, like
0: Cirque du Soleil.
1: Pushing the ball right into his bare hand.
0: Savannah Bananas.
1: Sliding along. Yeah, that's exactly what it was.
0: Here's Matt Olson coming to the plate. So it's four up, four down for Majinski. Olson was 1-for-3 versus the starter Skeens. And Majinski's pitch is taken for a ball outside. Every time a Pirates pitcher strikes out an opponent during the month of July, Coppers donates $25 to Blood Cancer United. 1-0 count. Pirates leading it 11-2. Pitch is a strike. I'm sure the Braves won't use it as an excuse, but they did get in very late, or early this morning, 3:30. And again, Walt Weiss takes out some of his starters. Albies, Dubon, Baldwin. Swinging a foul. And he's looking to get this one in the barn. Is Walt Weiss, the skipper of these Braves. And thinking about tomorrow night now with Grant Holmes pitching for Atlanta against Jared Jones. One ball, two strikes. Here's the pitch. Swing and a miss. Again, Majinski looking dominant, and which is great. But likely not going to be available tomorrow night at this point. Drake Baldwin now.
1: He has been pretty much unstoppable coming out of that bullpen so far. Like I said before, ERA down in the ones and getting lower as he pitches here tonight. He doesn't give up any runs.
0: Joey Bart. At the plate. He takes strike one.
1: The Pirate bullpen still very quiet. Don't see anybody moving around out there at all. Julie looks Buck. Like Majinski might
0: finish it off,
1: take it the rest of the way.
0: Here's the 0-1. Pitch is down low. Bart is hitting 143 in 8 games with Atlanta.
1: Born in Beaufort, Georgia. Is that close to Atlanta?
0: Yeah. Here's the 1-1. A little roller right side again. It's Gonzalez out on the outfield grass. A little easier play. And what an easy 1-2-3 for Majinski. Looks like he hasn't even broken a sweat in this game. We go to the bottom of the eighth inning. 11-2. Pirates on the Pirates Baseball Network, presented by Iron City and IC Light.
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0: Well, things have gotten out of hand for Atlanta, so they have position player Jorge Mateo pitching here in the bottom of the eighth to save the bullpen, and that means Ryan O'Hearn will get a chance for a four-homer game against a position player. And the batter now is Smerlin Valdez, and he takes ball one. 49-mile-an-hour Ephus pitch. Can't be easy to face somebody like this. Well, this next offering is more reasonable, 73 miles an hour, but it's low ball two. Fouled back off to the right out of play. He certainly doesn't waste time, Mateo.
1: No, he's not really looking at the pitch clock. He didn't have to listen to signs or anything like that. Just
0: now it goes back to an Ephus pitch.
1: You know, they have to call out something else now. It can't be signs. You can't listen to signs. So what's the name for it?
0: Listen to the numbers. Listen to the, I don't know, the transmission. This ball's fouled off. That seems a little formal. It's 3-2. 3-2. Jorge Mateo delivers and hits the batter with a 49-mile-an-hour pitch. Fans don't like it at all. Here is O'Hearn. Let's pause for station identification on the Pirates Baseball Network.
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0: A great scene here. A standing ovation for O'Hearn. Here's the pitch. Swing and a miss. 73 miles an hour. This is the second time this season Mateo has pitched. He also pitched a game last year for Baltimore. The 0-1. Ground ball, base hit into right field for Ryan O'Hearn. No home run, but a four-hit game. And we might see a pinch runner now and let the fans get an even greater ovation. Yep. Yeah, here comes Billy Cook. He singles off his former teammate from Baltimore last year, does O'Hearn, and here comes Billy Cook. And Ryan O'Hearn will exit to the Pirates dugout. Another fine ovation and a little wave to the crowd before he goes down the dugout steps. What a night for O'Hearn and the Pirates. Four hits, three homers, 10 RBIs, and there's a base hit to left field, and a run will score as Valdez trotted to third base on the base hit by O'Hearn. It's now a dozen on the board for Pittsburgh. RBI single, Gonzalez. 12-2 Pirates.
1: Now O'Hearn's definitely got that answer now. Years later, 20 years from now, 30. What was the best night you ever had?
0: Yeah.
1: Yeah, 4-for-4, or 4-for-5, I guess.
0: Yep. Great night.
1: 4-for-5 with three home runs and 10 RBIs.
0: Tyler Callahan takes a strike. It's 1-1. Runners at first and second. Billy Cook, pinch running, is at second base. And Mateo's next pitch is in the air the other way, out of play.
1: It's like Milwaukee might sweep the Cardinals. Which
0: out-of-town scores from AHN.
1: It's good for us. They're up 3-0 in the sixth.
0: 1-2 pitch. Popped up left side. It may be room. No.
1: I believe the Cardinals are right in front of us, or were right in front of us.
0: The Cardinals started the day 8.5 back of the Brewers. Pirates 11 off the pace.
1: I mean, in a wild card. That's like the wild card. I think they were right in front of us.
0: I'm not even looking at the wild card right
1: now. You're not.
0: No.
1: Then you're rooting for the Milwaukee to lose.
0: 1-2 pitch. In the air to shallow center field, and that's dropping quickly, and it drops in front of Harris, and the bases are loaded with Bucks. Callahan's second hit. Cook stops at third. Gonzalez is now at second. Jared Triolo. 1-for-3 plus a walk. Pirates now with 14 hits, lead 12-2. And here's a high pop-up. Shallow center field. Coming in is Harris. He'll make the catch. And the runners will hold for the first out. It's got to be so frustrating for a hitter. Got some ribbies, some steaks on the table. Henry Davis, 0 for 3 with a walk. A chance for Henry Davis.
18: Grand slam.
0: Yep. Second of the year if he can do it. Here's the pitch. Down low. Henry Davis, of course, a dead pull hitter. Got to be doubly tough for him to lay off. This ball's fouled off at 76 miles an hour.
18: Well, it might be actually better because he's constantly just having to tell himself, okay, stay back.
0: Yeah,
18: wait,
0: but I mean,
18: we've got to wait
0: even more.
18: Yeah, but I mean, that's what I'm saying. With him out there pitching, saying that to himself.
0: Yeah. Yes. One ball, one strike pitch. Yeah, fouls it off. Just that was 57 mile an hour Ephus pitch. And now they get James Karinchak up in the bullpen, loosening an actual pitcher. Well, he was throwing a little bit. He stopped now. 12-2 Pirates. Mateo, position player, delivers. Inside, 2-2.
18: I don't know if we already said this or not, but I think Majinski's night is done.
0: Oh, yeah, we did not say that. Hunter Stratton.
18: He's been throwing this inning. He's probably going to get the ninth and finish it off.
0: Ground ball short. 6-4-3. Henry Davis hits into the inning-ending double play against Jorge Mateo, the position player. We go now to the ninth inning. It is 12-2 Pirates on the Pirates Baseball Network, presented by Iron City and IC Light.
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0: Pirates leading 12-2, and Hunter Stratton is back in a Pirates uniform. The Pirates acquired him a few weeks ago for Joey Bart. He was in the minor leagues. Now he's back up and returning to the Pirates. So he's on the mound. Tyler Callahan moves back to the infield at first base from left field. Jake Mangum moves from center to left. Billy Cook stays in the game to play center. Here's Jose Asocar, the left fielder, his first at bat of the night. And he swings and misses first pitch from Stratton.
18: Well, Stratton's only pitched one inning so far this year.
0: Hunter Stratton delivers up high. Majinski goes two perfect innings of relief. Skeens went six, two runs, eight hits. One ball, one strike pitch from Hunter Stratton to Jose Asocar, and it's a pop-up out of play off to the right, 97 miles an hour from Hunter Stratton.
18: The inning that he pitched this year was the ninth inning of a 9-1 Atlanta win.
0: How about that?
18: There's
0: a ground ball sharply hit into right field. Coming over to cut it off is Valdez, and Asocar has an opposite field single on a 1-2 pitch from Hunter Stratton.
18: Yeah, 9-1 Atlanta win. Isn't that weird?
0: Yeah, it is weird.
18: Now he's pitching with a 10-run lead in the ninth.
0: Yeah.
18: the second inning of the year.
0: That was May the 2nd at Coors Field in Denver, that 9-1 ball game. Hunter Stratton, the Bristol, Tennessee native. The pitch to Dominic Smith is taken for a strike.
18: Second time tonight we've talked about Bristol.
0: Yeah, that's right. 0-1 count. Ball outside. That's one ball, one strike on Dominic Smith. Dominic Smith tonight 0 for 3 against Skeens. Pirates leading here 12-2. And the one ball, one strike pitch. Up and away. Hunter Stratton back with the Pirates. Joined the team in 2017. He was a 16th round pick. Made his way through the Pirates minor league system. There's a ground ball right side and a nice play by, oh, Nick Gonzalez. What a pretty play. Out in shallow right over by the line. Spins and turns and fires to Triolo to get the lead man at second. Triolo's throw to first a little bit late, but what a play by Nick Gonzalez.
18: Can you imagine if they'd have turned that double play?
0: No.
18: I mean, it was safe easily at first, but a lot closer than it should have been. I mean, nine times out of ten, there's not even a throw to first base on that. A heck of a play. Guys are fired up tonight.
0: Man. Austin Riley takes a strike. Riley, 1-for-3 infield hit in the fourth. One out, ninth inning. Pirates lead at 12-2. Well, Stratton suffered that really horrible injury a couple years ago, backing up behind home plate, a ball that got away. Here's the pitch. Down low, and then he slammed into that limestone, his knee. Ruptured his patella tendon. Missed the rest of that year. Came back late April of last year. Much of the season at AAA Indianapolis. Traded July the 1st to the Braves last year. Swing and a miss on a cutter. 12 outings last year with the Braves. 2.76 ERA. One ball, two strikes the count. One away, 12-2 Pirates. Here's the pitch. Up high, 98 miles an hour from Stratton. Ultimate goal of the MLB fans, seeing it all. The MLB journey to 30 sweepstakes presented by T-Mobile, the ultimate bucket list. 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As a base hit into left center field, and cutting it off, center fielder Billy Cook. Into second base goes Riley, second and third with one out. A double for Austin Riley, his second hit of the night. Enter now for your chance to win trips to all 30 ballparks. Yes, all 30. MLB.com/journey to 30 sweeps. Here's Mike Yastrzemski.
18: Well, don't let Riley wake up until they leave town.
0: No. Do not want him getting hot.
18: No, he can do damage.
0: First pitch strike to the lefty hitter. Infield will concede a run. Just looking for outs. Two outs left to get a W. Tomorrow night, 6:40 first pitch. Jared Jones for the Bucks. Hunter Stratton. For the Pirates right now, the 0-1. Strike called. Garrett Holmes starts for the Braves. And then Thursday afternoon, Dollar Dog Day here. Mitch Keller against Bryce Elder. Country Weekend kicks off Friday, concludes Sunday, 12:15. All kids 14 and under get a Pirates bandana while supplies last. Presented by IUOE66 on Sunday. 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Big final first half homestand here at PNC Park. 0-2 count. The pitch. Line drive, right field, base hit. This will score a couple on an 0-2 pitch. A two-run single for Yastrzemski. Makes it 12-4, scoring Smith and Riley. Two-run single for Mike Yastrzemski.
18: Sound like a law firm, Smith and Riley.
0: Yeah. Well, it's too bad for Hunter Stratton. Looking to make a good return impression. A couple of hard hits here off of him. Three hits in the inning. And there's a bouncing ball toward third. Scoop by Brannigan. On to first to get the out. Jack Brannigan's first play in the big leagues. Shows off smooth defense. On the play, Yastrzemski to second. Two outs. Jim Jarvis is retired. 12-4 ball game. Now Michael Harris the second. One more out to get. Here's the stretch. And the pitch. A little bit low. Ball one.
7: Pittsburgh catcher is challenging the ball call.
0: Henry Davis challenges.
18: Barely missed.
7: Pittsburgh has one challenge remaining.
0: Not missed by much.
18: No, that was a great one, the challenge. I mean,
0: this stage of the game,
18: yeah,
0: why
18: you're
0: not?
18: At the end of the game, and that one was super close. 1/10 of an inch.
0: One ball, no strikes. Hunter Stratton delivers. Little pop-up, shallow center field, and going out. Triolo makes a nice catch, backpedaling for the final out, and raise the Jolly Roger. Pirates bomb the Braves. Ryan O'Hearn practically single-handedly beats the Braves, driving in 10 of the 12 runs.
18: Pretty much. I mean, he was just an incredible hitter tonight. Lefty, righty, didn't make any difference whatsoever.
0: By the way, the Pirates have won three in a row for the first time since the end of May. A three-game winning streak, setting the tone for the final first half homestand.
18: An important homestand. Get some big teams coming in. Of course, the Braves, they're already here. And this weekend, a real big series with Milwaukee coming into town.
0: 20,281 here for this one. And Paul Skeens gets a win. How good does that sound? Skeens goes to 7-8. The Pirates win after he and the Pirates lost his last nine consecutive starts. And he is on the right side of the ledger, getting his first win since May the 12th. And we're going to listen to Hannah Mears, Sportsnet Pittsburgh. I'm guessing she's going to talk to Ryan O'Hearn again. O'Hearn with three homers, sets an all-time Pirates RBI record with 10 RBIs. And let's listen in here to Hannah Mears.
8: Congratulations. You set a Pirates franchise record for most RBIs in a game. This standing ovation, well deserved, to say the least.
0: Esmerlin Valdez soaks him and Hannah Mears with
8: yep,
0: the Gatorade.
8: That one felt good to do along with you. But Ryan, what does it mean to make Pirates history?
9: Yeah, I don't know. That's pretty amazing. I've never hit three in a game before at any level. So to do it at home in front of you guys is pretty special.
8: You are also the second player in Major League Baseball history to hit a grand slam and 2 3-run homers in a game. How does that add a cherry on top to that performance tonight?
9: Yeah, it's enough RBIs for a month, so that's pretty cool.
8: I don't think the Pirates would be complaining if you kept adding on, but what would you say if I told you that final home run tonight was also your 100th?
9: No kidding. That's awesome. That's amazing.
8: Tell us what goes into stepping up to the plate and unlocking that type of performance.
9: You know, I didn't do anything different today at all. So I've seen it pretty good from the first pitch, and ended up with three homers and guys were on base. So I don't know how it happened or.

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4: Brewers and Cardinals playing a day-night doubleheader in St. Louis, and the Brewers won game one behind Jacob Mizorowski, who went seven innings of three-hit ball, gave up three runs, 11 strikeouts, didn't walk a man. He goes to 10-4, a 1.62 ERA now for Jacob Mizorowski, who will bow out of that All-Star game because he is pitching on Sunday against Paul Skeens here at PNC Park. But the Brewers win game one of that day-night doubleheader over the Brewers. 4-3 was the final, and they are looking to sweep the Twin Bill as they lead the second game 4-2. They're in the top of the seventh inning. Gil Ortiz hit a three-run homer. Hit a solo homer, his third of the year, and the Brewers are leading that in the seventh inning. 4-2. The Pirates would be within a game of the Cardinals in the Central Division and the wild card standings if the Brewers hold on to win that one, the second game. In progress in the in Camden Yards in Baltimore, the Cubs are shutting out the Orioles 4-0. They're in the seventh inning in Baltimore. Marlins and Mariners are tied at 5 down in Miami. That game is in the bottom of the eighth inning. Astros up on the Nats, 6-2. Jose Altuve, his 10th home run of the year. That game is in the ninth in D.C. Mets hosting the Royals. They're tied at 9 in the sixth inning at Citi Field. A.J. Ewing hit his 6th home run of the season. Phillies up on the Reds in Cincinnati, 4-1. Kyle Schwarber, a 2-run homer, his 31st. Eighth inning in Cincinnati with the Phillies up 4-1 over the Reds. Twins lead at home over the Guardians, 2-1. That game moved to the bottom of the seventh inning. In the top of the seventh inning in Chicago, the Red Sox up on the White Sox 4-0. Seydon Rafaela hit a two-run homer, his eighth of the year for Boston. The Angels and Rangers are tied at 2 in Arlington, Texas in the top of the sixth. Just getting underway, the Padres hosting the D-backs. Blue Jays and Giants are playing in San Francisco. The Dodgers hosting the Colorado Rockies. The Tigers earlier tonight beat the Athletics 6-2. Tarek Skubal gets his fifth win. He's 5-4. Colt Keith hit his seventh home run of the year. And the Rays at home beat the Yankees 6-4. Ian Seymour struck out 12 batters for the Tampa Bay Rays. And again, their victory 6-4 at the Trop in Tampa St. Pete. Here in Pittsburgh, the Pirates 12-4 winners over the Atlanta Braves. And we'll continue our post-game show just ahead on the Pirates Baseball Network, presented by Iron City and IC Light.
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4: We're back here at PNC Park with the Pirates down the Braves 12-4. For Pittsburgh Brewing's key account of the game, stop into Applebee's all season long for $4 22-ounce IC Light drafts. Paul Skeens on the mound against Hurston Waldrop, and the Braves struck first after Skeens had retired Michael Harris on a flyout and struck out Ozzie Albies. He gave up a double to Matt Olson and walked Drake Baldwin. Mauricio Dubon, with a two-out RBI single, gave the Braves a 1-0 lead. That's the last time they would hold the lead, because in the bottom of the first against Waldrop, Jake Mangum led off, was hit by a pitch. Brandon Lau followed with a base hit. Brian Reynolds walked as Merlin Valdez struck out on a 3-2 pitch. One out, first inning, Ryan O'Hearn's first at-bat of the night. O'Hearn 1-for-5 in bases-loaded situations as a Bucko. The pitch, high drive to right field. Ryan O'Hearn says, oh, granny time. O'Hearn over the Clemente wall, the grand salami. Talk about clear the deck. That's his 14th cannonball, and it's 4-1 Pirates in the first. His third career grand slam, first as a Pirate. That went 384 feet. The Braves got a run in the third inning. Michael Harris led off with a double. Ozzie Albies singled him home, made it 4-2. In the bottom half of that third inning, Waldrop walked the leadoff man, Brian Reynolds, who drew three straight walks against the starter for Atlanta. Esmerlin Valdez then reached on an infield single, O'Hearn's second at bat of the night. When the opponent has runners at second and or third base, and a fly ball to center field, hit well, back is Harris to the wall, and it's another one, and it's a bomb off the backdrop, a three-run blast for O'Hearn, two swings, two home runs, seven runs batted in tonight. He has just given the Pirates a 7-2 lead in the third inning. That one traveled 415 feet. His fourth career multi-homer game, and of course, he wasn't done. The Pirates then take that 7-2 lead into the bottom of the sixth inning. Paul Skeens, by the way, goes six tonight. His fourth and fifth innings ended, getting double play balls. And in the bottom of the sixth inning, the new pitcher was the lefty, Connor Thomas, who got the last two outs of the fourth as Waldrop gave up seven runs in 3 1/3. The lefty Thomas, a 1-2-3 fifth inning in his Braves debut, gave up a leadoff hit to Jake Mangum. Brandon Lau then hit what would have been an easy comebacker to the second base bag, but the pitcher, Thomas, had that ball deflect off the tip of his glove for an infield single, putting runners at first and second. Brian Reynolds flied out to right field. Mangum tagged and went to third. As Merlin Valdez then hit a fly ball to shallow left for the second out of the inning, and then Ryan O'Hearn came up again. Stretch by the lefty Thomas. The pitch. High fly ball to right. Deep to the wall. And it's a record. A Pirate record. Ryan O'Hearn is homered for the third time. A new Pirates record all time. 10 runs batted in. What a night for Ryan O'Hearn. 16 homers.
8: Pirates lead it 10-2.
4: Yeah, and 61 runs batted in now on the year for Ryan O'Hearn. He talked to Hannah Mears about getting his first ever curtain call. And quite a moment, quite a game here at PNC Park. Bucks weren't done. They would add on another run in the seventh inning, another in the eighth. The seventh inning run came courtesy of Brandon Lau.
9: 2-2, the pitch.
4: And a base hit to center field for Lau. Brandon Lau, his third hit. He drives in Callahan. It's 11-2 Pirates. Triolo stops at second. And now 64 runs batted in for the second baseman, Brandon Lau. The eighth inning, the Pirates picked up a run off the position player Jorge Mateo was pitching, and Nick Gonzalez brought in Esmerlin Valdez with the 12th and final run of the game for the Pirates. Hunter Stratton finished things up, gave up two runs in the ninth. Carmen Majinski, a perfect seventh and eighth innings. And the final score again, 12-4. We check totals next on the Pirates Baseball Network, presented by Iron City and IC Light.
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4: 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The Braves, 4 runs, 11 hits, no errors, strand 6. Winning pitcher, Paul Skeens, is now 7-8. And just for the fun of it, we'll check Skeens' ERA at 3.58 for the season, as he threw 95 pitches, 66 for strikes. Again, he's now 7-8 on the year. The loser, Hurston Waldrop, 0-1. Time of game, 2 hours, 37 minutes. Paid attendance, 20,281. Braves folded 52-37 on the year. They've lost now 17 of their last 24 games. The Pirates improved to 47-45. They go 2 up, 2 over 500, and they win 3 in a row for the first time since the end of May when they swept the Minnesota Twins here at PNC Park. They'll look to make it 4 in a row tomorrow night, 6:40 first pitch, 6:15 pregame, talking to Pirates skipper Don Kelly. And Jared Jones will take the mound for the Pirates against Grant Holmes. And we hope to see you here at the ballpark tomorrow for game 2 of this 3-game series. Thanks to Doran Check, our director in the booth, Mike Kravitz, our producer at our flagship station. For Bob Walk, Greg Brown, thanks so much for being with us. Great night tonight, the offense once again that led by Ryan O'Hearn. 12-4, O'Hearn goes 4-for-5 and drives in a Pirate record 10 as he hits 3 home runs and leads the way to the 12-4 shellacking of the Atlanta Braves. 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

0: how it's evolved to where it is right now.
1: It is. No, 100%. And they played a role in that.
0: Yes.
1: How many more young women have played the sport because of what has become over the last 30 years? In their defense, I will say, and I know you know this, Q, Cynthia Cooper and Cheryl Swoops, a lot of those women were playing overseas.
0: Yep.
1: We didn't see Cynthia Cooper until really the end of her career.
0: Right.
1: We didn't see Cheryl Swoops until kind of midway towards the end of her career. So there were a lot of players who we didn't see in their primes who were still cooking in the WNBA once it arrived. So I love that era. That's one of my favorite eras in all the sports. And just to see what it's become, I'm so glad the league continues to honor those pioneers who built the foundation of this.
0: Back in the day, not going to lie to you, my pops had a crush on Cheryl Swoops.
1: I don't blame him.
0: I know, he wasn't the only one.
1: I don't blame him.
0: Hey, man, look, that squad and Tina Thompson, I mean,
1: yes.
0: You just knew. And it's so funny being here in Vegas, and I tell you about it all the time, that sometimes at the Aces games, you'll see some of the greats. Like, you see Candace Parker. You'll see Lisa Leslie. You'll see Cheryl Swoops. You'll see them courtside watching this young team. And as much as I'm, you know, loving to see Asia Wilson and, you know, love to see Jewel Lloyd and all the great talent that the Aces had, I also really appreciate what I see from the ones that I remember coming up and how good they were. And that even goes back to college ball when I, you know, think about the greats that played at Tennessee, you know.
1: Man, so many.
0: Yes, and obviously UConn has so many. Diana Taurasi, even though, you know, she always, you know, gave everyone.
1: Cold,
0: yeah, she was cold, right? I mean, she would give you that edge in her neck. She would be someone that would get on your nerves, but she was always going to beat you.
1: So good.
0: Always going to beat you. He's Myron Metcalf. I'm Q Myers. This is ESPN Radio.
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10: New strikes complete. I'm Sue Gossman, Fox News. U.S. Central Command forces have wrapped up another series of strikes against Iran in response to Iran's attacks on commercial vessels transiting the Strait of Hormuz.
11: Our military is launching new strikes against Iran. The targets include air defense systems, coastal surveillance systems, and port facilities inside Iran. A senior U.S. official tells Fox News that these strikes are significantly larger than the ones carried out last month and that they're meant to send a signal that attacking commercial shipping is unacceptable. The strikes are in response to Iranian attacks on three commercial vessels that were going through the Strait of Hormuz. CENTCOM says those attacks were, quote, unwarranted, dangerous, and a clear violation of the ceasefire. Qatar is blaming Iran for attacking one of its tankers. And again, the Trump administration standing firm, saying these attacks will not be tolerated.
10: This is Christina Coleman. Iran retaliating with strikes targeting Bahrain and Kuwait. And Iran's top joint military command Tuesday vowed to deliver a crushing response, calling U.S. strikes a blatant act of aggression. Democratic leaders mulling their options after learning about new allegations that dropped against Maine Democratic Senate candidate Graham Platner. Fox's Kevin Cork.
12: More than 40 top Democrats who once backed Graham Platner have now abandoned him, demanding that he end his campaign. The latest to do so, Vermont Senator Bernie Sanders, who now says these sexual assault allegations against Platner are too serious to ignore. One of Platner's accusers, a woman by the name of Lindsay Fifield, tells CNN she hopes the mounting backlash will finally end the campaign, but says it's still very painful that her allegations alone haven't been enough.
10: Federal judge ruling the Justice Department cannot have access to personal information for every person who worked during the 2020 election in Georgia. 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
10: The Trump administration is accusing the Smithsonian of taking a left-wing political stance in how it presents American history. Details from Fox's Alexandria Hawk.
17: Titled Saving America's Story, the report is the first product of President Trump's March executive order calling for an audit of all cultural institutions that receive federal funding. In it, the Smithsonian leadership is charged with promoting ideas like open borders and transgender advocacy. Despite the American History Museum commemorating the country's 250th anniversary, the report claims that America's founding fathers are hardly featured and introduced chiefly through their connection to slavery. Responding to the report, a Smithsonian spokesperson tells Fox, for more than 180 years, the Smithsonian has served the American public with nonpartisan and independent scholarship, and we remain committed to doing so. At the National Museum of American History, Alexandria Hoff, Fox News.
10: The New York City Building Commissioner announcing Tuesday night that they have stabilized a structurally compromised Manhattan high-rise amid fears it would collapse. Commissioner Ahmed Tegani says the changes they made are holding.
18: We are feeling confident that many of the emergency shoring measures that have been put in place as a result of extensive discussions with the building owner, the contractor, their licensed professional, is stabilizing the situation.
10: Tegani says the city has also hired a third-party engineer to act as another set of eyes. Several buildings remain under evacuation orders. Some streets remain closed, but pedestrian restrictions have since been lifted. There have been no injuries. And a grand jury indicting an Idaho woman on two counts of first-degree murder in the deaths of her 18-month-old twins, who she had claimed died from vaccines. She made those comments in an appearance on an internet program. 23-year-old Andrea Shaw is accused of suffocating them. She could get the death penalty if she's found guilty. I'm Sue Guzman. This is Fox News.
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10: Hitting Iran again. I'm Ted Lindner, Fox News. The U.S. carrying out more strikes against Iran. Fox's Mark Meredith with more.
11: The latest news we are getting is from U.S. Central Command that they are launching new strikes against Iran, basically in retaliation after Iran had launched three different attacks on ships that were transiting the Strait of Hormuz. These were commercial ships as they are trying to get oil, natural gas out of that water from the Persian Gulf into the Gulf of Oman. But the Strait, of course, has been the center point for so much of what's happened since early February, where President Trump said it was imperative that ships would be allowed to move in and out of that area freely. Iran, of course, had contested that, saying that they were going to be the ones deciding who was going to be able to move through that waterway.
10: Iran immediately warning Washington they would take whatever measures it deems necessary, raising the risk that an interim agreement in the war halting fighting could break down. Meantime, President Trump getting a big welcome in Turkey for the NATO summit.
12: We have a better relationship with Turkey, and Turkey's been in many ways much more loyal than other countries that we think would be loyal. So, yeah, it's something certainly we would consider. It's a great plane.
10: The president being asked, should Turkey get U.S. F-35 jets? And Vermont Senator Bernie Sanders pulling the plug on Maine Senate candidate Graham Plattner, urging him to exit the race.
13: Calls for Graham Plattner are growing for him to drop. Even the mayor of New York City says this guy has to go after a woman who dated Plattner, her name is Jenny Racicot, accused him of raping her back in 2021. She told CNN he forced himself on her despite her telling him to stop. Plattner denies the rape allegation, and he has not dropped out of the race, but says he's weighing his options. This is just the latest scandal for Graham Plattner, following backlash over the chest tattoo as a Nazi symbol, also physical abuse allegations from other ex-girlfriends.
10: Fox's Alexis McAdams. 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
10: Tuesday was day two of preliminary hearings to decide whether there's enough evidence to try Tyler Robinson, the suspect accused of killing Charlie Kirk, taking place in Utah. During the hearing, the judge, Tony Graff, ruled that footage submitted by prosecutors showing Robinson walking around the scene of the shooting could be made public.
15: Having taken in consideration all factors, the court rules that Exhibit 12.4 is admitted into evidence and shall be played in the courtroom and may be broadcast by the media.
10: Attorneys for Robinson argue the footage should not be shown, claiming its publication would unfairly depict their client. The families of both Charlie Kirk and Tyler Robinson were in attendance for that hearing. A building in Midtown Manhattan in New York City evacuated Tuesday over concerns it will soon collapse. Fox's CB Cotton with more.
16: The city's buildings department just gave an update to say crews have been cleared to enter the 37-story building to temporarily stabilize it. The fire department was first alerted that this building was at risk after complaints of falling bricks. And inside, the full scope of the emergency was revealed. Support columns starting to buckle. The FDNY fire chief said earlier that the steel beams have started to, quote, bend and deflect from the weight. According to the city's buildings department database, the building's owners owe the city $39,000 for 22 violations.
10: Mayor Zohran Mamdani has ordered residents to stay several blocks away. And the NTSB releasing a report about a small plane crash in Bowie, Maryland last month. According to that preliminary report, a pilot transmitted a distress code saying he couldn't see the airport before crashing the single-engine plane near a townhome community and a playground. All three men on board the plane were killed. Weather observations taken 9 miles away at the time of the accident noted clear skies, light winds, and 10 miles of visibility. No one on the ground was injured. I'm Ted Lindner. This is Fox News.
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0: incident apology to Harry. The ruling coincidentally came as Harry happened to be in London.
1: It was on this date, but what was the year the first U.S. passport was printed? 1796. It was a large 11 by 17 document designed to protect merchant ships from pirates. America in the Morning for Wednesday, July 8th, 2026 is produced by Alexander Hinton. I'm John Trout. This is Westwood One.
2: Good morning, I'm Dave Wilson at the WAJR Anchor Desk. Metro News AccuWeather says partly sunny, humid, thunderstorm in spots today, high 84. Details on the forecast are coming up. The Town Council of Berwickville has a lot of questions to answer after the entire police department was fired. According to a statement, the action was taken by the mayor and city council. Then, well, council canceled their scheduled meeting for last night. In a letter, former police chief Zachary Freeburn alleged that members of council violated state code, taking direct charge of the department. There are also allegations members of council improperly entered the evidence locker prior to relieving the entire department. In Morgantown, city council has approved a resolution to prohibit hostile infrastructure.
3: Sure. The reason for a resolution like this is for our public infrastructure to be more accommodating to everybody. That includes older people and people with disabilities.
2: Deputy Mayor Brian Butcher at targets things such as divided benches that prevent people from laying down. Meanwhile, council has reelected Mayor Danielle Trumbull to serve in that role for another year. Sixth Ward City Councilman Mark Downs will be deputy mayor. An historic night for Ryan O'Hearn. He hit three home runs and set a franchise record 10 RBI as the Pirates beat the Braves 12-4. At Wimbledon, Coco Gauff defeated fellow American Jessica Pegula in three sets to reach the semifinals. Novak Djokovic survived a five-set thriller to advance to the semis. Metro News AccuWeather says partly sunny and humid with an afternoon thunderstorm possible. Look for a high of 84.
4: This is a Fox News alert. I'm Sue Guzman. President Trump announcing at the NATO summit this morning that ceasefire talks with Iran are a waste of time. He answered a reporter's question about the memorandum of understanding.
5: Is the ceasefire done? Is the MOU dead?
6: It's a very interesting question. To me, I think it's over.
4: Comes after the Pentagon launched 80 strikes against Iran Tuesday in response to Tehran's attacks on ships in the Strait of Hormuz. New York City officials say they've stabilized a high-rise building in danger of collapse. Buildings Commissioner Ahmed Tighani.
7: Making it stable and safe for the people who are working inside and the people who are nearby. And then looking to figure out what is the right intervention for long-term stability. And then we can answer other questions.
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1: This is America in the Morning from Westwood One. I'm John Trout. Coming up this half hour,
10: both the shooting war and the economic war between the U.S. and Iran resume. I'm Richard Johnson.
11: President Trump has harsh words for European allies while attending the NATO conference in Turkey. I'm John Stolness in Washington.
12: Evacuations in the heart of Midtown Manhattan. I'm Clayton Neville.
13: Trump administration plans to open a 528-bed holding center for migrant families and unaccompanied children. I'm Ben Thomas.
1: Plus, in sports, a World Cup surprise with our Robert Workman. We're back after these messages.
14: $5,000. That's the average amount of money people in the U.S. are now spending on gas in a year. $5,000. That's crazy. If you drive, you have to download Upside. The

0: online is visual. Emotional acting and comedic timing have yet to be publicly demonstrated, though the company insists their girl is ready to go.
1: Can she cry on Graham Norton?
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0: Actual Graham Norton clip does not yet exist. I'm Kevin Carr.
3: That's our show for today, Wednesday, July 8th, 2026. America in the Morning is produced by Alexander Hinton. I'm John Trout. This is Westwood One.
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9: The ceasefire is over. I'm Chris Foster, Fox News. That's what President Trump says about Iran at the NATO summit in Turkey.
10: The president's comments follow another round of U.S. military strikes targeting Iran. They came after three more tankers were attacked transiting the Strait of Hormuz.
11: They're liars. They're cheats. They're sick people.
10: As far as President Trump is concerned, the ceasefire with Iran is over, but he will let his negotiators continue to talk to the Iranians.
11: As far as I'm concerned, it's just a waste of time dealing with them.
10: The president's discussing Iran with NATO leaders. He says he's not happy with his allies over their lack of support for the war. In Ankara, Turkey, Jonathan Savage, Fox News.
9: The main state Democratic Party says Graham Plattner will have no role selecting his replacement as the party's Senate nominee if, and seemingly when, he drops out of the race accused of raping a woman 5 years ago. He has until next Monday to withdraw and be replaced on the ballot with somebody chosen by the party by July 27th.
12: A number of people are potential contenders for the Senate seat. Those who confirm they're considering it include former candidate for governor in Maine, Nirav Shah, former Senate candidate David Costello, and a Senate exploratory committee's filed a statement with the FEC in the name of former state Senate president and candidate for governor Troy Jackson.
9: Fox's Jessica Rosenthal. Jackson campaigned with Plattner during the primaries. In New York City, an evacuation zone is shrunk around a high-rise building being converted to a housing project that had bricks falling and support columns reported to be buckling.
13: We are feeling confident that many of the emergency shoring measures that have been put in place
9: has the situation stabilized, says New York City's Buildings Commissioner Ahmed Tegani. Five nearby buildings remain at least partially evacuated. There were nine, including a school. The Justice Department has sent letters to election officials in all 50 states and Washington, D.C., threatening criminal prosecution if any non-citizens' ballots are counted in this year's elections. They're told to respond within 5 days how they'll comply with federal voter eligibility laws. 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
21: Good morning, I'm Dave Wilson at the WAJR Anchor Desk. Metro News AccuWeather says another hot and humid day today, high 84 with a chance of thunderstorms. Details on the forecast in a moment. The entire Berwickville Police Department has been fired. Now the town council has questions to answer. Morgantown City Council has approved a resolution banning so-called hostile infrastructure. Meanwhile, Mayor Danielle Trumbull has been selected to continue in that role for another year. Councilman Mark Downs will serve as the new deputy mayor. Legal proceedings are underway for Kerr Creasa, the former WVU basketball player facing five federal counts of wire fraud. Historic night for the Pirates' Ryan O'Hearn. He blasted three homers and set a franchise record 10 RBI in the Pirates' 12-4 win over the Braves. Big 12 Media Days continue in Frisco, Texas. WVU coach Rich Rodriguez addresses the media this afternoon. The Metro News AccuWeather forecast is coming up next on WAJR.
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23: Here's the Metro News AccuWeather forecast. Today will bring partly sunny skies and humidity along with a chance of a thunderstorm in a few areas this afternoon with a high of 84 tonight. Expect partly cloudy conditions and humidity along with the possibility of a thunderstorm with a low of 70. Tomorrow will be humid with a few showers and a thunderstorm. The morning will be mostly cloudy, but the afternoon will see a mix of sun and clouds with a high of 82. Friday will be cloudy and humid with a couple of showers and a potentially heavy thunderstorm with a high of 79. With the Metro News AccuWeather forecast, I'm meteorologist Joe Lundberg.
24: It's Wednesday, July 8th, 2026, and this is the Morning News, a service of Metro News, the voice of West Virginia. I'm Chris Lawrence, and it's 6:06. Let's go to the Metro News Anchor Desk and find out what's happening across West Virginia this morning. A Mingo County man hears his sentence for the murder of a state trooper.
25: Convicted murderer Timothy Kennedy will spend the rest of his life in prison. He was convicted in May for the 2023 shooting death of State Police Sergeant Corey Maynard. A nearly two-hour hearing ended with Judge Joshua Butcher sentencing Kennedy to a lifetime behind bars. Kennedy was also sentenced on four other criminal counts, all of which will be served consecutively. Five of Sergeant Maynard's family members testified during the hearing, including his Uncle David. He says Corey always thought he could de-escalate situations.
26: He used his personality to bring things down instead of ratcheting up in violence.
25: Kennedy's defense attorneys made several motions during the hearing. All of those motions were denied. I'm Jack Carlson, WVMetroNews.com.
24: Authorities have determined the fire at the People's Cartage Warehouse in Wood County is now officially out. That declaration came late Tuesday. Earlier in the day, crews were dousing hot spots in the sprawling debris field.
27: There is no visible fire at this time. We have thermal imaging of heat on one section that indicate there's possibly, and it's a collapsed section where it was a two-story storage facility there.
24: That's Incident Commander Ron Udd of the Eastwood Volunteer Fire Department. A cause for the massive blaze, which broke out on Saturday morning, continues. The body of a swimmer who disappeared Sunday in the New River has been recovered. DNR dive teams located the body of the victim who went under while swimming near Brooks Falls in Summers County.
0: The name of the swimmer has not been released. Huntington police have released the name of the victim shot dead in a fatal daylight shooting in the city. 33-year-old Jackie Harper of South Charleston was killed in that incident that happened about 1 o'clock Tuesday afternoon in the 2400 block of 9th Avenue. So far, no suspects have been identified. The legal proceedings are underway for a former WVU basketball player charged with 5 counts of wire fraud. 25-year-old Kirk Creasa appeared in federal magistrate court in Lexington, Kentucky, Tuesday afternoon, accused of running a scheme of over $2 million. The U.S. Attorney for the Northern District of West Virginia, Matt Harvey, described the indictment against Creasa.
1: Essentially, he weaponized people's compassion and took advantage of them.
0: Harvey says Creasa lied to victims and then took advantage of them.
1: He played on the goodness that these two individuals had by creating a sense of a series of false emergencies, fictional third parties. He claims that his family was in imminent danger.
0: Creasa spent one season with the Mountaineers, 2023 and 24. The U.S. Department of Justice alleges his scheme defrauded those two victims of $2.2 million over a four-year period. Decision over church dissolutions continue in West Virginia. House Judiciary Committee Chairman J.B. Akers says any legislative action on this, though, has to be carefully balanced.
2: You'll see very quickly how legally complex this becomes, because neither the legislature nor the courts really have the authority under our Constitution to direct how churches conduct their business. Got to be very careful with that, and that cuts both ways.
0: The church dissolution issue came up during the legislative meetings last year. Akers says this is not as straightforward as some may think.
2: Can you just do this? Just pass a law? And I'm like, well, this one is not just a pass the law issue. This one gets very deeply entangled with the First Amendment, the Establishment Clause, very quickly.
0: The state Supreme Court has said to hear a case surrounding church dissolution. Oral arguments would be this fall. Marshall University Director of Athletics Gerald Harrison is commenting on a lawsuit filed by a dozen Thundering Herd student athletes against the NCAA. Harrison said the rule is in place and he understands those athletes would lose a year of eligibility with the change. But he added that he is in favor of the new rule because he believes it protects players.
3: Because the appeal process is too much right now. There's so much of uncertainty. It hurts. It hurts the system. It hurts recruiting, especially if high school student athletes, because somebody could always apply for another year, and there was nothing stopping that. And then you had 18-year-olds compete against 26-year-olds. It kind of got out of hand.
0: The new rule gives you 5 years to play 5 seasons, but for the narrow group who finished up last season, they'll not get that opportunity, even if they've only played 4 of those years. The DOH has awarded an $85 million contract to Triton Construction for the first of several projects that would extend Corridor H from Wardensville to the Virginia state line in Hardy County. The contract is for 3.74 miles from the Trout Run Cutoff Road to Waits Run Road. It includes construction of twin bridges over Trout Run. The section is the first of 4 planned jobs that will cover the 6.8-mile stretch of the highway from its current end to the border. A new traffic roundabout is coming to Kanawha County. The DOH has hired a contractor to build that roundabout in Institute at the intersection of the I-64 exit and State Route 25. West Virginia Paving gets the $5.4 million contract for the job. Completion is expected in September of 2027. And Morgantown City Council has reelected Danielle Trumbull to another term as mayor.
4: I'm very grateful to my colleagues. I did not expect a unanimous vote, so I'm humbled by the confidence that they show in me.
0: Sixth Ward Councilmember Mark Downs elected unanimously as deputy mayor. And Governor Patrick Morrissey has filled a vacancy in the House of Delegates. Shane Stack of Tridelphia has been appointed to the House District 4. He'll replace Bill Flanagan, who left to become a member of the state Supreme Court. Well, coming up, more on the sentencing in the Corey Maynard case. And we'll get an update on sports from Daniel Woods, still ahead.
23: Here's the Metro News AccuWeather forecast. Today will be partly sunny and humid with a chance of a thunderstorm in a few spots this afternoon, reaching a high of 84. Tonight will be partly cloudy and humid with a chance of a thunderstorm with a low of 70. Tomorrow will be humid with a few showers and a thunderstorm, starting with solid cloud cover in the morning and then a mix of sun and clouds in the afternoon with a high of 82. With the Metro News AccuWeather forecast, I'm meteorologist Joe Lundberg.
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39: A record-setting night in Pittsburgh. Ryan O'Hearn leading the Pittsburgh Pirates to a 12-4 win against the Atlanta Braves, in the process becoming the first Pirate to drive in 10 runs in a game. It all got started with a first-inning grand slam to put the Buccos ahead for the first time.
40: O'Hearn 1-for-5 in bases-loaded situations as a Bucco. The pitch, high drive to right field. Ryan O'Hearn says, oh, granny time! O'Hearn over the Clemente wall, the grand salami. Talk about clear the deck. That's his 14th cannonball, and it's 4-1 Pirates in the first.
39: O'Hearn hit a 3-run home run his second time to the plate, then in his third plate appearance, RBIs number 8, 9, and 10 came on another home run in the bottom of the sixth.
40: Stretch by the lefty Thomas, the pitch. High fly ball to right, deep to the wall, and it's a record! A Pirate record! Ryan O'Hearn is homered for the third time! A new Pirates record all time! 10 runs batted in! What a night for Ryan O'Hearn!
0: 16 homers. Pirates lead it 10-2. Incredible.
39: 12-4, the final score as the Pirates beat the Braves to open the series. Paul Skeens picks up the win, allowing two runs over six innings of work. Game two of that series tonight at 6:40. We'll pick it up in progress at 7 o'clock after the Sports Line on 104.5 FM and 1440 AM WAJR. The Morgantown High School Athletic Department is receiving honors statewide with the Class Quad A Boys and Girls Health Plan Champions Cup from the WVSSAC. Those awards are given to the top performing high schools for excellence in both athletics and academics. Across West Virginia, Morgantown finished as the top program for both the boys and the girls in the state's largest classification. And the West Virginia University football team is in Texas for Big 12 Media Days today, the second day of the event continuing from the Star in Arlington, Texas. Head coach Rich Rodriguez, along with select players, headed to the podium today. With sports, I'm Daniel Woods.
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16: Good morning, I'm Dave Wilson at the WAJR Anchor Desk. Metro News AccuWeather says it's going to be another day with a chance of thunderstorms in the afternoon. Otherwise, muggy, 84 the high. Details on the forecast in a moment. The police department in Barrickville, all fired. Well, that entire department in the Marion County town was relieved of duty yesterday in an action by Mayor Tom Strait and the city council. This comes after Police Chief Zachary Freeburn abruptly resigned last week. Now, Freeburn, in a letter sent to media outlets in the region, accused the newly elected city council of trying to take over the department, making numerous changes to policies and procedures, all violating state code. WBOY Television is reporting a member of council broke into the department's evidence room, then When all of that was done, the new council canceled its scheduled meeting last night. In Morgantown, City Council passing a resolution banning so-called hostile infrastructure on city property. This would include things like benches that have dividers on them to prevent someone from laying down. 7th Ward Councilor Jody Hollingshead says this makes Morgantown more inclusive.
5: Consideration of the types of seating, the types of furniture, the types of infrastructure that go where. I would love to see us be more thoughtful about that. I think this is a jumping off point for that.
16: The resolution passed 5-2. Councilor Jenny Saleen voted no, but was not outright opposed to the idea.
6: I'd like to know what we have and develop something around it that was in favor of benches versus this framing of it as being hostile. That's just one person's opinion.
16: Staff will now inventory public infrastructure that could be, quote, hostile within the city over the next 180 days. Meanwhile, Mayor Danielle Trumbull will continue serving in that role for another year.
7: I'm very grateful to my colleagues. I did not expect a unanimous vote, so I'm humbled by the confidence that they show in me.
16: Council reelected her during its meeting last night. Sixth Ward Councilman Mark Downs will be the new deputy mayor.
8: I'm incredibly grateful, and I look forward to serving the city and this new capacity.
16: He takes that role over from Councilman Brian Butcher. The legal proceedings are underway for former WVU basketball player Kirk Creasa, charged with 5 counts of wire fraud. The 25-year-old appeared in magistrate court in Lexington, Kentucky yesterday afternoon. U.S. Attorney for the Northern District of West Virginia, Matt Harvey, says Creasa ran a scheme of over $2 million.
10: Essentially, he weaponized people's compassion and took advantage of them.
16: Creasa spent one season with the Mountaineers in 23-24. The Justice Department alleges that scheme defrauded 2 victims. Right now, it is 68 degrees in Morgantown. I'm Dave Wilson at the Anchor Desk. We'll get a complete check of your exclusive Metro News AccuWeather forecast with meteorologist Joe Lundberg. That stormy pattern continues, hot, muggy, chance of storms. Details coming up on WAJR.
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12: Today will be partly sunny and humid with a chance of a thunderstorm in a few areas this afternoon, reaching a high of 84. Tonight, expect partly cloudy skies and continued humidity with the possibility of a thunderstorm and a low of 70. I'll be back with the exclusive WAJR AccuWeather forecast after this.
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12: Here's the Metro News AccuWeather forecast. Today will bring partly sunny skies and high humidity with a chance of a thunderstorm in a few areas this afternoon. The temperature will reach a high of 84. Tonight will be partly cloudy and humid with a possibility of a thunderstorm and a low of 70. Tomorrow will remain humid with a few showers and a thunderstorm expected. The morning will see solid cloud cover with intervals of sunshine and clouds in the afternoon. The high will be 82. Moving on to Friday, expect cloudy and humid conditions with a chance of a few showers and a heavy thunderstorm. The high temperature will be 79. With the Metro News AccuWeather forecast, I'm meteorologist Joe Lundberg.
16: Thanks, Joe. Right now, it's 68 degrees in Morgantown at 627. 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
1: Morning news time is 6:27. I'm Chris Lawrence.
17: And I'm Daniel Woods.
1: Another wave of missile attacks coming from Iran Tuesday after the U.S. military claimed Iran targeted neutral ships in the Strait of Hormuz and violated the two countries' agreement made last month. Here's ABC's Melissa Adan.
18: Iranian state TV announcing several explosions in southern Iran. Two U.S. officials confirmed to ABC News that powerful airstrikes targeted air defense, coastal surveillance, missile and drone launch sites, as well as port facilities. Adding these strikes are much larger in scope and scale than those in late June.
1: Speaking this morning at the NATO summit in Ankara, Turkey, President Trump was asked about the state of the MOU with Iran and the ceasefire in the wake of the recent attacks. And this is what he had to say.
19: As far as I'm concerned, it's over. I'll speak to our negotiators. They want to negotiate. They're good people. Steve Witkoff, Jared Kushner. 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
9: 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In a recent conversation about elk reproduction, I asked Randy Kelly, project leader at the DNR, about what is the prime time for an elk cow to be producing. He said there's a fairly wide bell curve to that.
10: We've actually documented some yearlings dropping some calves. It's not common. It's not in the literature. It's really not that big thing. But Kentucky's also had also documented that early on in their project. And then, you know, 8, 9, 10 years is probably the peak of them actually having calves. But we had a 14-year-old that I know for sure dropped a calf, and I don't know which orange tag that Mark saw the other day, but you know, she's got to be up there too. So, mm-hmm. 10, 11, 12. But after 10, the literature at least says that they begin to go downhill.
9: But the cool thing is the diversity of the herd, with elk from Arizona, land between the lakes, and those born right here, is still happening and reproducing and creating a much deeper and stronger gene pool. I'm Chris Lawrence with Outdoors Today on Metro News, the voice of West Virginia. 6:38 on the morning news to the sports desk now. Daniel Woods is in with the update. Morning, Daniel.
11: Good morning, Chris. Big 12 Conference Media Days continue in Arlington, Texas, with West Virginia head football coach Rich Rodriguez and a group of Mountaineer players set to speak during the event today. Big 12 Commissioner Brett Yormark opened the festivities Tuesday with comments on the state of the league and college sports, including a discussion of legislation in the U.S. Senate to set federal regulations on college athletics, known as the Protect College Sports Act.
3: They're not perfect, as currently written, but they will help resolve some of the chaos that's currently in the system and deliver a more stable model for collegiate athletics moving forward. Next week, I'll be on the Hill and we'll discuss areas that could be tweaked and refined. But I think at the core, there's a lot in there to like.
11: Yormark remains excited for the 2026 Big 12 football season, with plans to bring another big showing to the conference championship game following the regular season.
3: Our competitive depth will fuel another exciting run to the Big 12 championship at AT&T Stadium in Arlington and position multiple Big 12 programs firmly in the college football conversation, playoff conversation. We will also use our championship game to celebrate America 250.
11: Conversations continue to center around Texas Tech quarterback Brendan Sorsby, even after Sorsby elected to move on from the program as Big 12 schools threatened to sanction the Red Raiders if he was permitted to play after being ruled ineligible by the NCAA. Texas Tech coach Joey McGuire says his team is ready to play ball as is.
12: To bring a team together, shared success is part of it, but shared adversity brings you even closer. And, you know, the last couple months, we've gone through some adversity. I do believe if you walked into our building every single day and you walked into the weight room and the workouts or football school, you wouldn't know that anything was going on.
11: Follow along with coverage of WVU's appearance today at Big 12 Media Days at WVMetroNews.com. West Virginia talent continues to have an impact at the NBA Summer League as the opening competition in Salt Lake City comes to a close. Poke native Isaac McNeely knocked down 4 3-pointers in the Atlanta Hawks' 96-82 win over the Memphis Grizzlies. He scored 12 points to go with 5 assists. The NBA Summer League continues in Las Vegas as it expands on Thursday to include all 30 franchises represented in the competition. Players from the state of West Virginia, from WVU, and from Marshall will all be participating. The final high school athletic recognitions of the year are arriving. Morgantown High School sweeps the Health Plan Champions Cup in Class Quad A. The Mohegans finished at the top of the standings for both the boys and the girls, as that award recognizes excellence in athletics and academics. Morgantown took home 4 state championships across all sports this year. And at the World Cup, the quarterfinals are set, with Argentina and Switzerland advancing out of the final round of 16 matches. Argentina stunned Egypt 3-2, scoring 3 goals in 13 minutes to come from behind and keep its hopes of winning back-to-back World Cups alive. It took a penalty shootout for the Swiss to eliminate Colombia after 120 scoreless minutes. Switzerland converted 4 penalty kicks to Colombia's 3 to secure the win. Quarterfinal play begins on Thursday. Morning news time is 6:41. A historic night for one Pittsburgh Pirate leads the Bucs to a series opening win against one of the best teams in baseball.
13: Ryan O'Hearn had a record-setting night Tuesday at PNC Park. The Bucco first baseman hit a grand slam in the first inning, his 3rd career granny, his 14th home run of the year. Second time up, hit a 3-run homer, his 15th of the year, traveled 415 feet off the batter's eye in center field. And his 4th time to the plate was against a left-handed pitcher for the Atlanta Braves, Connor Thomas. He hit a 3-run homer, giving him 16 home runs on the year. He had 4 hits on the night, drove in, again, record-setting 10, as the Pirates won it 12-4. And now O'Hearn has 61 runs batted in on the year to go along with the 16 homers. Brandon Lau also drove in a run. Lau now has 64 RBIs on the year. Paul Skeens benefited from all the offense. He went 6 innings, gave up 2 runs, and he wins to go to 7-8. For Skeens, it was his first victory since beating the Colorado Rockies back on May the 12th. Carmen Majewski pitched perfect baseball in the 7th and 8th innings. Pirates pounded out 14 hits and win it going away 12-4 Tuesday night in front of over 20,000 fans. Greg Brown on your home for Pirates baseball.
11: 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We'll join in progress at 7 with sports. I'm Daniel Woods.
14: One of life's greatest mysteries has finally been solved.
15: Who let the dogs out?
16: Spruce, spruce, spruce.
17: It's Spruce, the weed and grass killer that's safe for use around people, pets, and bees. When used as directed, spray the leaves for visible results in just 1 hour, and dead weeds in just 1 day. You spray, they play. Spruce, pet friendly, weed deadly. Find wherever weed killers are sold.
6: Good morning, I'm Dave Wilson at the WAJR Anchor Desk. Metro News AccuWeather says it's going to be another day with a mix of sun and clouds and a thunderstorm possible in the afternoon, high 82. Details on the forecast are coming up. The police department in Barrickville, all fired. WAJR's Mike Nolting has more.
18: 1 week after the chief of the Barrickville Police Department resigned abruptly, the entire department of two officers has been relieved of duty by mayor and city council. Barrickville police made the announcement via social media Tuesday afternoon with no details about the circumstances. Chief Zachary Freeburn resigned last week via social media with no details as well. Attempts to reach city officials have not been successful. I'm Mike Nolting for WAJR Radio News.
6: Now, former Chief Zachary Freeburn outlined in a letter sent to media outlets in the region that the newly elected city council was violating state code by attempting to take over the department. There are also allegations that a member of council broke into the department's evidence room. It was after this allegation was brought up that the department was placed on inactive duty. Well, Morgantown City Council wants to make certain you can stretch out on public benches in the city. Council approving a resolution that bans so-called hostile infrastructure on city property. This would include things such as benches with dividers that prevent people from laying down. Councilman Brian Butcher.
19: If we're just talking about the center bars and the benches, often those can be difficult for people with wheelchairs to get into. They need adequate space in order for them to get into. In fact, ADA design standards often discourage center bars inside of benches.
6: City staff will now have 180 days to inventory any hostile infrastructure in the city. Meanwhile, last night was the first meeting of the new fiscal year, which means City Council selected its leadership for the next year. Mayor Danielle Trumbull was selected to continue serving in that role.
20: Just grateful to council and grateful to Councilor Butcher for his service. I very much look forward to working with Councilor Downs, but last year with Councilor Butcher was also great.
6: Sixth Ward Councilman Mark Downs was chosen as deputy mayor.
21: We're quite successful in establishing new kind of protocols for council to be more aware of what was happening and informed on agenda meetings or activities or opportunities to just be present.
6: He assumes that role from Councilman Brian Butcher. A Preston County woman is facing charges after a child was found out in the roadway. Troopers arrested 31-year-old Shannon Black after a passerby discovered a toddler alone in the middle of a Terra Alta street. The bystander contacted state police, who noted nobody came looking for the child for nearly a half an hour. Troopers traced the child to a home 100 yards away where they found Black with three other children living in squalor conditions. Right now, 68 degrees in Morgantown. I'm Dave Wilson at the Anchor Desk. We'll get a full rundown of your Metro News AccuWeather forecast coming up on WAJR.
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11: Morning news time is 6:48. I'm Daniel Woods.
9: And I'm Chris Lawrence.
11: A Mingo County man will spend the rest of his life behind bars for murdering a state police trooper. 32-year-old Matewan man Timothy Kennedy was sentenced Tuesday morning. He was convicted in May of shooting and killing State Police Sergeant Corey Maynard in June 2023. Kennedy was sentenced to life without mercy, which means he will not have a chance for parole. Five family members of Maynard took the witness stand during the sentencing hearing, including Corey's mother, Leslie, who told Kennedy to make eye contact with her during her testimony.
1: Don't lean up and look at me, and don't be a coward and look down. I deserve that.
11: Corey's sister, Patricia Bennett, says it was a long road to justice.
2: I just want to thank everyone in the state of West Virginia for all their hard work, our attorneys. I mean, everyone did amazing, and it's been, what, a long 3 years.
11: That hearing took close to 2 hours in the Mingo County Courthouse.
9: Authorities in charge of battling the fire at the People's Cartage Warehouse in Wood County have determined that fire is now officially out. The blaze started back on Saturday and then rekindled Sunday morning, growing into an enormous inferno that burned until late Tuesday. Incident Commander Ron Udd said they are now in the mop-up phase of the process, separating pieces and dousing hot spots.
16: Put the steel in a different place so it can be salvaged, reclaimed, decontaminated, whatever needs to be done for it, and then make sure that all the product that's left on the pad is out, and then turn it over for cleanup.
9: State Fire Marshal continuing to look for a cause.
11: There's been a house cleaning at the Berwickville Police Department in Marion County.
18: 1 week after the chief of the Berwickville Police Department resigned abruptly, the entire department of two officers has been relieved of duty by Marin City Council. Berwickville Police made the announcement via social media Tuesday afternoon with no details about the circumstances. Chief Zachary Freeburn resigned last week via social media with no details as well. Attempts to reach city officials have not been successful. I'm Mike Nolting for WVMetroNews.com.
9: Wood County man charged in a high-profile 2022 murder case now has new legal counsel. 58-year-old Preston Pierce faces charges in the disappearance and murder of Gretchen Fleming. She disappeared in December of 2022, her body found in a shallow grave last fall in Wirt County. Pierce was arrested in May in Buncombe County, North Carolina. Judge Jason Wharton appointed Ohio attorney Michael Aches as Pierce's attorney Tuesday. Joshua Daly will serve as co-counsel. The next status hearing is set for next month.
11: In Wheeling, a big turnout for a public hearing last night as city leaders answered questions about the possibility of a data center development at the old Center Foundry and Machine Company site in Warwood. Almost all who had comments and questions were opposed to the idea of such a development. That site has been purchased by the Silicon Foundation, but Mayor Denny McGruder said they're seeking more information from those who understand data centers and data concepts.
9: Huntington police still have no suspects in a fatal daylight shooting in the city. 33-year-old Jackie Harper of South Charleston was shot dead in the 2400 block of 9th Avenue around 1 o'clock Tuesday afternoon.
11: There's a new campaign to promote the benefits of public schools. That campaign is called I Love WV Public Schools. West Virginia Association of School Administrators designed the campaign. President Will Hazafluke says they're working to correct the narrative about public schools.
23: We are going to get the word out. So there's a lot of misinformation out there coming from our elected officials as well as other Facebook groups. There's a lot of misinformation that we just need to correct.
11: Mingo County School Superintendent Joetta Basile says the campaign is about promoting the students and families in public education and pointing out differences.
24: Public schools have a lot of accountability measures, and I don't think that those are bad. I just think that all schools, private, Hope Scholarship schools, things like that, we all need to have the same rules and regulations in place.
11: The campaign officially launched with a news conference Tuesday at Herbert Hoover High School.
9: The DOH has given approval for several projects to extend Corridor H. The construction contract with Triton Construction is for $85 million to do a nearly four-mile section. That extension of Corridor H, part of the work from Wardensville to the Virginia border. This is one of four planned construction projects in that 6.8-mile span.
11: Today's a dark day in history for those in McDowell and Wyoming counties. More than 8 inches of rain fell on the area July 8, 2001, causing record flooding and catastrophic damage. Victim Mabel Lethrell in Oceana described it for Metro News.
25: I was fixing to pull my car out and get over on the road. I seen that muddy water coming. I had no idea. We thought it broke over out here. And all at once, it was coming down through here and coming through everything, and I couldn't get nowhere. And they got me out in a boat up even with my door.
11: Then Governor Bob Wise talked about the widespread destruction.
26: I've seen complete devastation, as bad as any I've ever seen in any flooding in West Virginia. We've got major parts of the state in southern West Virginia that are cut off, communities that are cut off. I know in the helicopter I've been flying in, we've stopped twice to jump out so that the helicopter could rescue people from on rooftops or take somebody to the hospital.
11: One person died. Close to 500 homes were destroyed.
9: It's 6:53.
3: Here's the Metro News AccuWeather forecast. Today will be partly sunny and humid with a chance of a thunderstorm in a few spots this afternoon, reaching a high of 84. Tonight will be partly cloudy and humid with a chance of a thunderstorm with a low of 70. Tomorrow will be humid with a few showers and a thunderstorm, starting with solid cloud cover in the morning and then a mix of sun and clouds in the afternoon with a high of 82. With the Metro News AccuWeather forecast, I'm meteorologist Joe Lundberg.
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0: We continue here on the Morning News. I'm Dave Wilson at the anchor desk. We'll be joined by Metro News AccuWeather meteorologist Joe Lundberg coming up in just a moment. Well, this pattern that we've been in for the last couple of days is going to continue for a couple of more days. It's kind of this typical summertime pattern, although with a few more clouds. So we'll see a mix of sun and clouds throughout the day today, and then there's the chance for an afternoon shower or thunderstorm. Temperature's not all that bad. We'll be in the mid-80s, but it is going to be soupy out there for the next couple of days. That's going to continue tomorrow. More of the same. More clouds in the morning, a little bit more sun in the afternoon. Friday, a lot more of the same. Cloudy, humid, couple of showers, and a heavy thunderstorm is possible. A little cooler. We'll stay in the upper 70s. Saturday and Sunday, the extended outlook at this point also calling for, you guessed it, cloudy skies with a chance of showers and thunderstorms. Those storms could be heavy at times. We'll get the exclusive WAJR Metro News AccuWeather forecast coming up next right here on the Voice of Morgantown, WAJR.
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4: Here's the Metro News AccuWeather forecast. Today will bring partly sunny skies and high humidity with a chance of a thunderstorm in a few areas this afternoon. The temperature will reach a high of 84. Tonight will be partly cloudy and humid with a possibility of a thunderstorm and a low of 70. Tomorrow will remain humid with a few showers and a thunderstorm expected. The morning will see solid cloud cover with intervals of sunshine and clouds in the afternoon. The high will be 82. Moving on to Friday, expect cloudy and humid conditions with a chance of a few showers and a heavy thunderstorm. The high temperature will be 79. With the Metro News AccuWeather forecast, I'm meteorologist Joe Lundberg.
5: Pro News. Big 12 Commissioner Brett Yormark wants to go big with the college football playoff expansion. We'll talk about that in a moment.
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5: As part of his State of the Conference address at the start of Big 12 Media Days Tuesday, League Commissioner Brett Yormark says he and the other conference leaders are very much in favor of expanding what is currently a 12-team college football playoff. Yormark says that first, he was in favor of expanding to 16 teams, but now he says he believes it should be a 24-team college football playoff, even if that means sacrificing the Big 12 Conference Championship game, plus the other league title games.
7: I liked 16 initially as I learned more about it, obviously without the additional AQs. When 24 became part of the conversation, we've done our own conference due diligence around it. And we think it might be a great fit for us. We discussed it most recently in our spring business meeting with our coaches. Across the board, they liked it. And we continue to have those conversations with our ADs and our presidents. We do need to understand the economics. Is there a marketplace to go to 24? We have to understand the scheduling dynamic and what that means and the unintended consequences, which I said earlier. As it relates to our championship game, I think I've said it before, that's a huge tentpole event for us. I mean, we had over 85,000 attend last year, and our ratings were up 39%. It's a big deal for us. And there are economics that go with that champ game. So as we consider 24, we've got to look at what we have and what potentially we might gain and ultimately make the best decision for the Big 12. But everything's on the table.
5: Last year, Texas Tech beat BYU 34-7 in the league title game. Tech was the only college football playoff representative. With the Golden Blue Report, I'm Kyle Wiggs, Metro News Sports.
8: 6:59 on the Morning News. We've got more news coming up in the next hour that'll include TJ's commentary. We'll get the entertainment report and more news, sports, and weather. Stay with us. For Daniel Woods, I'm Chris Lawrence on Metro News, the voice of West Virginia.
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10: This is a Fox News alert. President Trump says the ceasefire with Iran is over. I'm Chris Foster. The president of the NATO summit in Turkey says negotiations can continue, but he thinks they're a waste of time, with Iran resuming strikes on commercial ships in the Strait of Hormuz.
11: These are evil, sick people, and we have to rid their cancer. Their cancer. And you know what you do? You got to cut out cancer early. Man, that's the way I feel.
10: Fox's Mark Meredith in Ankara
12: says those strikes were more than necessary after he accused Iran of launching attacks on commercial vessels simply trying to get through the Strait of Hormuz. U.S. Central Command says it attacked 80 targets throughout Iran, including command and control structures, as well as targeting Iranian forces operating in small ships near the Strait of Hormuz. Overnight, Iran launched their own counterstrikes at targets in Kuwait and Bahrain. Now the president says he believes the ceasefire with Iran is no longer in place.
10: Oil prices are up about 6% today. The son of a man shot and killed by an Immigration and Customs Enforcement agent in Houston says his father came to the U.S. nearly 35 years ago working in construction and did not deserve this.
13: The Department of Homeland Security says ICE officers were trying to arrest Lorenzo Salgado Araujo, a Mexican national it says was in the U.S. illegally when he allegedly rammed his car into an ICE enforcement vehicle and attempted to run over an agent. The agency goes on to explain the ICE officer fired his weapon in self-defense, striking the driver, who was taken to the hospital but died from his injuries. The FBI's Houston field office is investigating. There have been at least six deadly shootings by federal officers since the Trump administration's immigration enforcement crackdown began. Kristen Goodwin, Fox News.
10: Apple announces an expansion of its partnership with chipmaker Broadcom that'll lead, it says, to the production of more than 15 billion U.S.-made computer chips and includes an expansion of Broadcom's facility in Fort Collins, Colorado. The expansion said to be worth about $30 billion, extending it through 2031. 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
0: Good morning, I'm Dave Wilson at the WAJR Anchor Desk. Metro News AccuWeather says another hot and humid day today, high 84 with a chance of thunderstorms. Details on the forecast in a moment. The entire Berwickville Police Department has been fired. Now the town council has questions to answer. Morgantown City Council has approved a resolution banning so-called hostile infrastructure. Meanwhile, Mayor Danielle Trumbull has been selected to continue in that role for another year. Councilman Mark Downs will serve as the new deputy mayor. Legal proceedings are underway for Kerr Creasa, the former WVU basketball player facing 5 federal counts of wire fraud. Historic night for the Pirates, Ryan O'Hearn. He blasted 3 homers and set a franchise record 10 RBI in the Pirates' 12-4 win over the Braves. Big 12 Media Days continue in Frisco, Texas. WVU coach Rich Rodriguez addresses the media this afternoon. The Metro News AccuWeather forecast is coming up next on WAJR.
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4: Here's the Metro News AccuWeather forecast. Today will bring partly sunny skies and humidity along with a chance of a thunderstorm in a few areas this afternoon with a high of 84 tonight. Expect partly cloudy conditions and humidity along with the possibility of a thunderstorm with a low of 70. Tomorrow will be humid with a few showers and a thunderstorm. The morning will be mostly cloudy, but the afternoon will see a mix of sun and clouds with a high of 82. Friday will be cloudy and humid with a couple of showers and a potentially heavy thunderstorm with a high of 79. With the Metro News AccuWeather forecast, I'm meteorologist Joe Lundberg.
8: It's Wednesday, July 8th, 2026, and this is The Morning News, a service of Metro News, the voice of West Virginia. I'm Chris Lawrence, and it's 7:06. Let's go to the Metro News Anchor Desk for another update. 3 years after State Police Sergeant Corey Maynard was shot dead on a call, the shooter is now finally headed to prison. Timothy Kennedy was convicted of killing Maynard along with other crimes and received the maximum sentence in Mingo County Circuit Court on Tuesday of life in prison with no parole. His sister, Patricia Bennett, said it was the latest in a lot of hard days for her family.
22: Tough to see, but for my mother especially and for all of us to just be able to close this chapter and remember the good things about my brother instead of this weighing on the back of our shoulders.
8: Corey's uncle David Maynard said his nephew was one of a kind and dedicated to keeping the peace and making a better community.
23: He used to go around town and he would hand out 50-cent pieces to people. To brighten up their day, he would go into First National Bank and get a roll of 50 cent pieces, hand them out and says, hey, you know, this is just to brighten your day. He was active here trying to make it better.
8: The court heard from 5 members of Maynard's family, including his wife, Rachel, who said her children still have panic attacks and nightmares about the incident and are now forced to grow up without a dad. The fire at the People's Cartage Warehouse in Wood County is officially out. Crews made that official determination late Tuesday after they spent the day dousing hot spots. Incident Commander Ron Udd of the Eastwood Volunteer Fire Department said it's been a long haul for those fighting this massive blaze.
24: We're tired. We're ready for a break. We're committed to the end, so we'll just have to play it out and see what happens.
8: The precautionary shelter in place was lifted Tuesday, and a cause for the fire is still under investigation. A Preston County woman is facing charges of child neglect, creating risk of injury. Troopers arrested 31-year-old Shannon Blacka after a passerby discovered a toddler alone in the middle of a Terre Alta street. The bystander contacted state police, who noted nobody came looking for the child for another 27 minutes. Troopers traced the child back to a home 100 yards away, and that's where they found Blacka and the 3 other children living in squalid conditions. U.S. Attorney Matt Harvey says the charges filed against former Mountaineer basketball player Kirk Creasa were beyond the pale.
25: Essentially, he weaponized people's compassion and took advantage of them.
8: The native of Estonia made online pleas for help with false claims of financial hardship and his mother suffering from cancer or his family's home about to be taken. He raked in more than $2 million in fraudulent donations, according to investigators. A man is dead after a shooting in Huntington, police saying that he was fatally shot about 1 o'clock Tuesday afternoon near the intersection of 9th Avenue and 24th Street. No arrests have been made. Town of Barrickville has fired its entire police department. They announced the moves in a social media post on Tuesday. The mayor and city council made the move, according to the statement. Chief Zachary Freeburn resigned from his position last week with no details provided, and no other information about those firings has been announced. Morgantown City Council has approved an ordinance that bans what is described as hostile architecture on city infrastructure. The distinction is for things like benches or other amenities that are designed to make it uncomfortable for extended or unintended use. Councilman Brian Butcher.
26: If we're just talking about the center bars and the benches, often those can be difficult for people with wheelchairs to get into. They need adequate space in order for them to get into. In fact, ADA design standards often discourage center bars inside of benches.
8: Councilmember Jenny Saline said it's too focused on banning things instead of finding alternatives for the existing infrastructure.
27: It seems like in this kind of framing, it just doesn't sound encouraging. It sounds like we're, in general, if we were not talking about benches and centerpieces, I have not seen spikes anywhere or anything that meant that people couldn't sit down.
8: With the resolution passed, city staff will inventory existing public infrastructure suspected to include hostile architecture over the next 180 days. A dozen Marshall student athletes have filed a lawsuit challenging a new NCAA rule that allows 5 years to play five seasons. That's aimed at simplifying the eligibility process, but for a handful who ended last spring, they lost a chance at a fifth year, and they're now suing to try and get it back. Marshall Athletic Director Gerald Harrison said it was certainly their right to do so.
2: They've expressed, expressed to us their desire to return. You know, our job as the athletes' departments have to tell them we're NCAA members. The rule is that passed, you guys aren't eligible for that. And those young folks did not want to stand still and are defending and went and got a lawyer and sue them for that right.
8: And that new rule would eliminate redshirt seasons and most eligibility waivers. Exceptions would be allowed for pregnancy, military service, or religious missions, provided the athlete does not participate in organized competition during that exception period. And it was 25 years ago today, the southern West Virginia coal fields had devastating flooding. 5 to 8 inches of rain fell in parts of Raleigh, Wyoming, and McDowell County. Then Governor Bob Wise spoke to Metro News about the fast arrival of that rain.
3: Some areas we had a rainfall that was 5, and some people even saying as high as 9 inches in some places in a very short period of time, but clearly runoff and how that's affecting it is a major issue.
8: This woman in Mullen spoke to Metro News about what she had lost in the flood.
5: Boy, oh boy, I said it's just like a death, you know, just everything gone. I've lived here 70 years. I'll be 71 next month, and here, nothing.
8: We'll take a look back at the flood throughout the day here on Metro News, including coming up in our Metro News Backgrounder in just a moment. It's 7:11 on the Morning News.
4: Here's the Metro News AccuWeather forecast. Today will be partly sunny and humid with a chance of a thunderstorm in a few spots this afternoon, reaching a high of 84. Tonight will be partly cloudy and humid with a chance of a thunderstorm with a low of 70. Tomorrow will be humid with a few showers and a thunderstorm, starting with solid cloud cover in the morning and then a mix of sun and clouds in the afternoon with a high of 82. With the Metro News AccuWeather forecast, I'm meteorologist Joe Lundberg.
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15: A record-setting night in Pittsburgh. Ryan O'Hearn leading the Pittsburgh Pirates to a 12-4 win against the Atlanta Braves, in the process becoming the first Pirate to drive in 10 runs in a game. It all got started with a first-inning grand slam to put the Buccos ahead for the first time.
16: O'Hearn 1-for-5 in bases-loaded situations as a Bucco. The pitch, high drive to right field. Ryan O'Hearn says, oh, granny time! O'Hearn over the Clemente wall, the grand salami. Talk about clearing the deck. That's his 14th cannonball, and it's 4-1 Pirates in the first.
15: O'Hearn hit a 3-run home run his second time to the plate, then in his third plate appearance, RBIs number 8, 9, and 10 came on another home run in the bottom of the sixth.
16: Stretch by the lefty Thomas, the pitch. High fly ball to right, deep to the wall, and it's a record! A Pirate record! Ryan O'Hearn is homered for the third time! A new Pirates record all time! 10 runs batted in! What a night for Ryan O'Hearn! 16 homers! Pirates lead it 10-2! Incredible!
15: 12-4, the final score as the Pirates beat the Braves to open the series. Paul Skeens picks up the win, allowing 2 runs over 6 innings of work. Game 2 of that series tonight at 6:40. We'll pick it up in progress at 7 o'clock after the Sports Line on 104.5 FM and 1440 AM WAJR. The Morgantown High School Athletic Department is receiving honors statewide with the Class Quad A Boys and Girls Health Plan Champions Cup from the WVSSAC. Those awards are given to the top performing high schools for excellence in both athletics and academics. Across West Virginia, Morgantown finished as the top program for both the boys and the girls in the state's largest classification. And the West Virginia University football team is in Texas for Big 12 Media Days today, the second day of the event, continuing from the Star in Arlington, Texas. Head coach Rich Rodriguez, along with select players, head to the podium today. With sports, I'm Daniel Woods.
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1: Good morning. I'm Dave Wilson at the WAJR Anchor Desk. Metro News AccuWeather says another day with a chance of afternoon showers and thunderstorms, high 84. Details on the forecast are coming up. The town council in Barrickville has a lot of questions to answer after the entire police department was fired. According to the statement, that action was taken by Mayor Tom Strait and the city council. Then the newly elected council canceled its first scheduled meeting last night. Now, in a letter, former Chief Zachary Freeburn alleged members of city council were violating state code by trying to take direct charge of the department. There's also allegations that members of council improperly entered the evidence room prior to relieving the entire department. In Morgantown, city council has approved a resolution to prohibit hostile infrastructure.
2: The reason for a resolution like this is for our public infrastructure to be more accommodating to everybody. That includes older people and people with disabilities.
1: Deputy Mayor Brian Butcher, it targets things such as divided benches that prevent people from laying down. Meanwhile, council has selected its new leadership for the next year.
3: The Morgantown City Council unanimously re-electing Daniel Trumbull to serve as mayor of the city during their regular meeting Tuesday. Trumbull expressing appreciation toward her fellow council members after serving in the position last year.
4: I'm very grateful to my colleagues. I did not expect a unanimous vote, so I'm humbled by the confidence that they show in me.
3: Sixth Ward Councilor Mark Downs was unanimously elected as deputy mayor. He takes over for Seventh Ward Councilor Brian Butcher. I'm Joe Nelson, WAJR Radio News.
1: The Montague County School Board also selecting leadership for the year. Sean Smith will serve as the school board president. Jennifer Haggerty will serve as vice president. Former WVU basketball player Kirk Creasa making an initial court appearance in Lexington, Kentucky. He was arrested last week on federal wire fraud charges. Prosecutors allege he conned two victims out of more than $2 million over 4 years. Well, there is a third option for voters in the state Senate 13th district race this fall. Libertarian Taylor Richmond is challenging the traditional parties.
5: 70%+ of Americans and West Virginians are tired of Republicans and Democrats being their only options, and they're looking for common sense, pragmatic approaches to the problems that they're facing, whether it's the size and scope of government, taxes, education.
1: Republican incumbent Mike Oliverio is seeking re-election. Democrat delegate John Williams is challenging for that Senate seat. All three were recently guests on WAJR's Talk of the Town. Right now, 70 degrees in Morgantown. I'm Dave Wilson at the Anchor Desk. We'll get a full rundown on your exclusive Metro News AccuWeather forecast with meteorologist Joe Lundberg. Going to be another hot and humid day with a chance of thunderstorms. The details are coming up on the Voice of Morgantown, WAJR.
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7: Today will be partly sunny and humid with a chance of a thunderstorm in a few areas this afternoon, reaching a high of 84. Tonight, expect partly cloudy skies and continued humidity with the possibility of a thunderstorm and a low of 70. I'll be back with the exclusive WAJR AccuWeather forecast after this.
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7: Here's the Metro News AccuWeather forecast. Today will bring partly sunny skies and high humidity with a chance of a thunderstorm in a few areas this afternoon. The temperature will reach a high of 84. Tonight will be partly cloudy and humid with a possibility of a thunderstorm and a low of 70. Tomorrow will remain humid with a few showers and a thunderstorm expected. The morning will see solid cloud cover with intervals of sunshine and clouds in the afternoon. The high will be 82. Moving on to Friday, expect cloudy and humid conditions with a chance of a few showers and a heavy thunderstorm. The high temperature will be 79. With the Metro News AccuWeather forecast, I'm meteorologist Joe Lundberg.
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1: Right now, it is 70 degrees in Morgantown at 727. 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
12: News time is 7:27. I'm Chris Lawrence.
13: And I'm Daniel Woods.
12: President Trump this morning saying that MOU with Iran, in his view, is done. Here's Karen Travers traveling with the president and Turkey.
14: President Trump signaled Wednesday morning that the memo of understanding signed by the U.S. and Iran just weeks ago is dead and said the ceasefire is over.
15: To me, I think it's over.
14: The president fiercely criticized the Iranians.
15: I don't want to deal with them anymore. They're scum.
14: Despite saying he considers it to be a, quote, waste of time dealing with them, the president also said he will let his negotiating team continue working with the Iranians if they want to. Karen Travers, ABC News, traveling with the president in Ankara, Turkey.
12: Now, NATO Secretary General Mark Rutte saying that the new strikes by the U.S. on Iran that were launched Tuesday were absolutely necessary for the safety and security of the U.S. as well as its allies.
16: It was absolutely necessary, because when you have a ceasefire and Iran is basically violating the ceasefire, we've seen what happened yesterday with ships being attacked, I think it is totally crucial that the U.S. forcefully reacts.
12: And that NATO summit is continuing in Ankara today.
13: A Trump-appointed federal judge in Georgia has shut down the Justice Department's effort to obtain the personal information of every 2020 poll worker in Fulton County. The judge said the breadth of the grand jury subpoena was, quote, staggering, and that in pursuing it, prosecutors have been engaged in an, quote, arbitrary fishing expedition.
17: In quashing the subpoena for the names

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11: 7:36 on the morning news. Good morning, I'm Chris Lawrence on Metro News, and it's time for commentary delivered this morning by Metro News Talk Line co-host T.J. Meadows.
12: Chris, rumors have always drifted through the halls of Washington like smoke. Most disappear as quickly as they arrive, but every so often, the smoke comes from a fire politicians themselves help build. Such is the case with Senator Mitch McConnell. His office has said very little about his condition following his latest hospitalization. Into that silence rushed the internet, social media, and predictable speculation. Some of it bordered on the absurd. Senate leaders insist they've recently, this week, spoken with the Kentucky Republican, contradicting the wildest claims now circulating online. And while we all wish Senator McConnell nothing but the very best, perhaps this moment gives us permission to ask a question Washington never seems eager to answer. Should there be an upper age limit for serving in Congress or even as President of the United States? The Founding Fathers thought deeply about age. 25 for the House, 30 for the Senate, 35 for the presidency. They believed experience mattered. James Madison wrote, "The Senate required greater knowledge, greater judgment, greater stability of character." But there was one thing the founders never debated. How long should someone continue serving? Medicine has changed dramatically since 1787. Americans routinely live well into their 80s and beyond. That's something to celebrate. But longevity and capacity are not always the same thing. Corporate America realized that years ago. Most Fortune 500 companies have mandatory retirement policies or age expectations for their top leadership. Not because growing older is a flaw, not because older people can't offer experience, but because every institution eventually needs fresh eyes, fresh energy, and the next generation preparing to lead. Could government benefit from the same principle? Reasonable people disagree. Experience is invaluable. Voters deserve the freedom to choose whom they elect. And there are many Americans in their 70s and 80s who remain remarkably sharp. But asking the question isn't disrespectful. Avoiding it may be. This discussion isn't really about Mitch McConnell or Donald Trump or Joe Biden or the next president or the president after that. It's about whether the institutions that govern 340 million Americans are designed not just for the past, but for the future. Washington asks the American people to confront difficult questions, difficult issues every day. Perhaps it's time Washington answered one itself. Chris?
11: Thank you, TJ. He's back at 10:06 this morning on Metro News Talk Line. 7:39 on the morning news. Let's go back to the sports desk, and Daniel Woods is in. Daniel, that first baseman for Pittsburgh had himself quite a day yesterday.
13: No question about it. History-making performance from the Pirates' Ryan O'Hearn. He recorded the 18th 10 RBI game in big league history. That included three home runs, a grand slam, and 2 3-run shots that powered the Bucs to a 12-4 win against Atlanta. He's the first Pirate ever with a 10 RBI game and the first to do it in the major leagues since Shohei Ohtani in 2024. The West Virginia football team is represented well in Texas today, participating in Big 12 Conference Media Days as head coach Rich Rodriguez and select players head to the podium. Conference Commissioner Brett Yormark got the event started on Tuesday, addressing some of the big issues in college sports, including providing an update on the Protect College Sports Act currently under consideration in the U.S. Senate.
14: When I look at the bill, and I've had lots of conversations with Senator Cantwell and Senator Cruz. In fact, I'll be there next week. There was a lot of negotiation that was being done, a lot of horse trading that was being done. And I look at where we've landed right now is progress over perfection.
13: Another topic of conversation, the dispute between the Big 12 and Texas Tech over former Red Raider quarterback Brendan Sorsby, even after he's moved on from the university. Sorsby was ruled ineligible by the NCAA for betting on sports, and other league schools threatened to sanction Texas Tech if it permitted him to play this season. Red Raider head coach Joey McGuire says he's ready to move forward.
15: The thing that we really try to focus on is the Red Raiders and our alumni base and our boosters, and so that's who, you know, whenever I've talked to, answered any emails, text, or anything like that, those are the ones that I concern to make sure they understand where we were coming from.
13: Follow along with coverage of WVU's appearance today at Big 12 Media Days at WVMetroNews.com. And West Virginia talent is still making an impact in the NBA Summer League. Poca native Isaac McNeely knocked down 4 3-pointers to help the Atlanta Hawks to a 96-82 win over the Memphis Grizzlies. He scored 12 points with 5 assists. Morning news time is 7:42. A historic night for one Pittsburgh Pirate leads the Bucs to a series opening win against one of the best teams in baseball.
16: Ryan O'Hearn had a record-setting night Tuesday at PNC Park. The Bucco first baseman hit a grand slam in the first inning, his third career granny, his 14th home run of the year. Second time up, hit a 3-run homer, his 15th of the year, traveled 415 feet off the batter's eye in center field. And his fourth time to the plate was against a left-handed pitcher for the Atlanta Braves, Connor Thomas. He hit a 3-run homer, giving him 16 home runs on the year. He had 4 hits on the night, drove in, again, record-setting 10, as the Pirates won it 12-4. And now O'Hearn has 61 runs batted in on the year to go along with the 16 homers. Brandon Lau also drove in a run. Lau now has 64 RBIs on the year. Paul Skeens benefited from all the offense. He went 6 innings, gave up 2 runs, and he wins to go to 7-8 for Skeens. It was his first victory since beating the Colorado Rockies back on May the 12th. Carmen Majewski pitched perfect baseball in the 7th and 8th innings. Pirates pounded out 14 hits and win it going away. 12-4 Tuesday night in front of over 20,000 fans. Greg Brown on your home for Pirates baseball.
13: 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We'll join in progress at 7 with sports. I'm Daniel Woods.
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10: Good morning. I'm Dave Wilson at the WAJR Anchor Desk. Metro News AccuWeather says it's going to be another day with a chance of thunderstorms in the afternoon. Otherwise, muggy, 84 the high. Details on the forecast in a moment. The police department in Berwickville all fired. Well, that entire department in the Marion County town was relieved of duty yesterday in an action by Mayor Tom Strait and the city council. This comes after Police Chief Zachary Freeburn abruptly resigned last week. Now, Freeburn, in a letter sent to media outlets in the region, accused the newly elected city council of trying to take over the department, making numerous changes to policies and procedures, all violating state code. WBOY Television is reporting a member of council broke into the department's evidence room. Then, when all of that was done, the new council canceled its scheduled meeting last night. In Morgantown, City Council passing a resolution banning so-called hostile infrastructure on city property. This would include things like benches that have dividers on them to prevent someone from laying down. Seventh Ward Councilor Jody Hollingshead says this makes Morgantown more inclusive.
18: Consideration of the types of seating, the types of furniture, the types of infrastructure that go where. I would love to see us be more thoughtful about that. I think this is a jumping off point for that.
10: The resolution passed 5-2. Councilor Jenny Saleen voted no, but was not outright opposed to the idea.
19: I'd like to know what we have and develop something around it that was in favor of benches versus this framing of it as being hostile. That's just one person's opinion.
10: Staff will now inventory public infrastructure that could be, quote, hostile within the city over the next 180 days. Meanwhile, Mayor Danielle Trumbull will continue serving in that role for another year.
20: I'm very grateful to my colleagues. I did not expect a unanimous vote, so I'm humbled by the confidence that they show in me.
10: Council reelected her during its meeting last night. Sixth Ward Councilman Mark Downs will be the new deputy mayor.
21: And I'm incredibly grateful, and I look forward to serving the city and this new capacity.
10: He takes that role over from Councilman Brian Butcher. The legal proceedings are underway for former WVU basketball player Kerr Creasa, charged with five counts of wire fraud. The 25-year-old appeared in magistrate court in Lexington, Kentucky yesterday afternoon. U.S. Attorney for the Northern District of West Virginia, Matt Harvey, says Creasa ran a scheme of over $2 million.
22: Essentially, he weaponized people's compassion and took advantage of them.
10: Creasa spent one season with the Mountaineers in 23-24. The Justice Department alleges that scheme defrauded two victims. Right now, it is 68 degrees in Morgantown. I'm Dave Wilson at the Anchor Desk. We'll get a complete check of your exclusive Metro News AccuWeather forecast with meteorologist Joe Lundberg. That stormy pattern continues. Hot, muggy, chance of storms. Details coming up on WAJR.
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0: Good morning. I'm Dave Wilson at the WAJR Anchor Desk. Metro News AccuWeather says it's going to be another day with a mix of sun and clouds and a thunderstorm possible in the afternoon, high 82. Details on the forecast are coming up. The police department in Barrickville, all fired. WAJR's Mike Nolting has more.
1: 1 week after the chief of the Barrickville Police Department resigned abruptly, the entire department of two officers has been relieved of duty by mayor and city council. Barrickville police made the announcement via social media Tuesday afternoon with no details about the circumstances. Chief Zachary Freeburn resigned last week via social media with no details as well. Attempts to reach city officials have not been successful. I'm Mike Nolting for WAJR Radio News.
0: Now, former Chief Zachary Freeburn outlined in a letter sent to media outlets in the region that the newly elected city council was violating state code by attempting to take over the department. There are also allegations that a member of council broke into the department's evidence room. It was after this allegation was brought up that the department was placed on inactive duty. Well, Morgantown City Council wants to make certain you can stretch out on public benches in the city. Council approving a resolution that bans so-called hostile infrastructure on city property. This would include things such as benches with dividers that prevent people from laying down. Councilman Brian Butcher.
2: If we're just talking about the center bars and the benches, often those can be difficult for people with wheelchairs to get into. They need adequate space in order for them to get into. In fact, ADA design standards often discourage center bars inside of benches.
0: City staff will now have 180 days to inventory any hostile infrastructure in the city. Meanwhile, last night was the first meeting of the new fiscal year, which means City Council selected its leadership for the next year. Mayor Danielle Trumbull was selected to continue serving in that role.
3: Just grateful to council and grateful to Councilor Butcher for his service. I very much look forward to working with Councilor Downs, but last year with Councilor Butcher was also great.
0: Sixth Ward Councilman Mark Downs was chosen as deputy mayor.
4: We're quite successful in establishing new kind of protocols for council to be more aware of what was happening and informed on agenda meetings or activities or opportunities to just be present.
0: He assumes that role from Councilman Brian Butcher. A Preston County woman is facing charges after a child was found out in the roadway. Troopers arrested 31-year-old Shannon Black after a passerby discovered a toddler alone in the middle of a Terra Alta street. The bystander contacted state police, who noted nobody came looking for the child for nearly a half an hour. Troopers traced the child to a home 100 yards away where they found Black with three other children living in squalor conditions. Right now, 68 degrees in Morgantown. I'm Dave Wilson at the Anchor Desk. We'll get a full rundown of your Metro News AccuWeather forecast coming up on WAJR.
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10: A record-setting night in Pittsburgh. Ryan O'Hearn leading the Pittsburgh Pirates to a 12-4 win against the Atlanta Braves, in the process becoming the first Pirate to drive in 10 runs in a game. It all got started with a first-inning grand slam to put the Buccos ahead for the first time.
11: O'Hearn 1-for-5 in bases-loaded situations as a Bucco. The pitch, high drive to right field. Ryan O'Hearn says, oh, granny time! O'Hearn over the Clemente wall, the grand salami. Talk about clear the deck. That's his 14th cannonball, and it's 4-1 Pirates in the first.
10: O'Hearn hit a three-run home run his second time to the plate. Then in his third plate appearance, RBIs number 8, 9, and 10 came on another home run in the bottom of the sixth.
11: Stretch by the lefty Thomas. The pitch. High fly ball to right. Deep to the wall. And it's a record! A Pirate record! Ryan O'Hearn is homered for the third time! A new Pirates record all time! 10 runs batted in! What a night for Ryan O'Hearn! 16 homers! Pirates lead it 10-2! Incredible!
10: 12-4, the final score as the Pirates beat the Braves to open the series. Paul Skeens picks up the win, allowing two runs over six innings of work. Game two of that series tonight at 6:40. We'll pick it up in progress at 7 o'clock after the Sports Line on 104.5 FM and 1440 AM WAJR. The Morgantown High School Athletic Department is receiving honors statewide with the Class Quad A Boys and Girls Health Plan Champions Cup from the WVSSAC. Those awards are given to the top performing high schools for excellence in both athletics and academics. Across West Virginia, Morgantown finished as the top program for both the boys and the girls in the state's largest classification. And the West Virginia University football team is in Texas for Big 12 Media Days today, the second day of the event continuing from the Star in Arlington, Texas. Head coach Rich Rodriguez, along with select players, head to the podium today. With sports, I'm Daniel Woods.
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22: Today will be partly sunny and humid with a chance of a thunderstorm in a few areas this afternoon, reaching a high of 84. Tonight, expect partly cloudy skies and continued humidity with the possibility of a thunderstorm and a low of 70. I'll be back with the exclusive WAJR AccuWeather forecast after this.
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22: Here's the Metro News AccuWeather forecast. Today will bring partly sunny skies and high humidity with a chance of a thunderstorm in a few areas this afternoon. The temperature will reach a high of 84. Tonight will be partly cloudy and humid with a possibility of a thunderstorm and a low of 70. Tomorrow will remain humid with a few showers and a thunderstorm expected. The morning will see solid cloud cover with intervals of sunshine and clouds in the afternoon. The high will be 82. Moving on to Friday, expect cloudy and humid conditions with a chance of a few showers and a heavy thunderstorm. The high temperature will be 79. With the Metro News AccuWeather forecast, I'm meteorologist Joe Lundberg.
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0: Maynard, along with other crimes, and got the maximum sentence in Mingo County Circuit Court Tuesday of life in prison with no parole. His sister, Patricia Bennett, said it was the last in a lot of hard days for the family.
1: Tough to see, but for my mother especially, and for all of us to just be able to close this chapter and remember the good things about my brother instead of this weighing on the back of our shoulders.
0: Court heard from five members of Maynard's family, including his wife Rachel, who said her children still have panic attacks and nightmares about the incident and are now forced to grow up without a dad. Fire at the People's Cartage Warehouse in Wood County is officially out. Crews made that official determination late Tuesday after spending the day dousing hot spots. Incident Commander Ron Utt of the Eastwood VFD said it's been a long haul for those fighting the massive blaze.
2: We're tired. We're ready for a break. We're committed to the end, so we'll just have to play it out and see what happens.
0: The precautionary shelter in place was lifted Tuesday, and a cause for the fire is still under investigation. A Preston County woman faces charges of child neglect, creating risk of injury. Troopers arrested 31-year-old Shannon Blacka of Terre Alta after a passerby discovered a toddler alone in the middle of a Terre Alta street. The bystander contacted state police, who noted nobody came looking for the child for 27 minutes. 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
0: U.S. Attorney Matt Harvey said the charges filed against former Mountaineer basketball player Kirk Risa were beyond the pale.
5: Essentially, he weaponized people's compassion and took advantage of them.
0: The native of Estonia made an online plea for help with false claims of financial hardship, with his mother suffering from cancer. He raked in more than $2 million in fraudulent donations, according to investigators. From the Metro News Anchor Desk, I'm Chris Lawrence.
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14: Good morning.
13: Thanks for coming in. Good to see you again.
14: Thank you. You too.
13: And Brian

0: Clark, who I guess is the newest member of your staff.
1: Yes, he is.
0: Brian, welcome.
2: Thank you very much.
0: Thanks for your time. We appreciate you coming in. Now, a little bit of background on you. You have a background at WVU, but you've also lived in some very interesting places along your journey, including Nevada, including Colorado. Those all seem like fun places, but where did it all start for you?
2: Yeah, so I went to undergrad at University of Northern Colorado. I went there for athletic training, and then I continued my athletic training career at University of Nevada. I was a graduate assistant there. I worked with the football team and the women's swimming and diving team, and then I was fortunate enough to work with the Denver Broncos for 2 years. And then I was the head football athletic trainer at Hampton University for a year. And then I came out to West Virginia and started working for HealthWorks as an athletic trainer. And I worked at Morgantown High School for 5 years there.
0: Okay, so you've been around for a while. And the experience with the Mohegans, were you on the sidelines in December when they won the state championship?
2: Yes, sir, I was. My wife also is an athletic trainer. She was a full-time ATC for Morgantown High School last year, and she was on maternity leave. We have an 11-month-old, so I was fortunate enough to be there in Charleston.
0: Did you get your ring yet, or have they gone that far?
2: I didn't end up getting a ring, but
0: still,
2: they look pretty awesome.
0: Yeah, so. big part of the championship team. That's great. So, Colorado and Nevada, how does living in West Virginia compare?
2: Well, it is hot and humid here. You know, back west, there's not much humidity. It can get hot, but I really enjoy West Virginia. You know, the people are great here. It reminds me of home. I'm originally from a small town in eastern Colorado. It's Hugo, and there's about 700 people there. So, You know, in West Virginia, you get that down-home, good people feel from them. So,
0: and I just spoke to someone yesterday who takes vacations in Colorado, and they say you get off the plane and you walk out of the airport into the, and the air's just different. Like, it's like you say, there's not as much humidity. So again, that's the atmosphere in Colorado. It's just different with the elevation.
2: Yeah, 100% it is. 100% it is.
0: What are your day-to-day duties with HealthWorks?
2: So right now, I'm going to be working as a physical therapist at the Maple Drive location, and then I'm going to be overseeing the athletic training program. So we have athletic trainers at all Mon County schools and then in Taylor County at Grafton, and I'll be overseeing them.
0: Okay, so you're the head of that program. Are you still going to be involved day-to-day at Morgantown High, or is it more of kind of a overall position?
2: No, it's more of an overall position. You know, I've got a lot of connections there and a lot of people from my 5 years, but it's something that I'm kind of taking a step back from that piece and trying to oversee and help all of the athletic trainers that we have on staff.
0: That's a crucial part of things, and I know I'm around more so University than Morgantown High, but I'm around enough to see those trainers are there all the time. They're generally the first people to get there for instance, a football practice. And I know they're among the last to leave because they're helping these athletes recover from a practice and, you know, tape them up and then get the tape off and make sure everything's okay so they can, you know, move on with the rest of their day. But speak to that a little bit. How important, what a vital aspect it is that certified trainers from HealthWorks are embedded with these athletic teams.
2: Yeah, I mean, if you just look across the country and you look at athletic trainers in secondary schools, there's about two-thirds of the high schools across the country that have access to an athletic trainer. That doesn't mean that they're on site all the time. And only about one-third of high schools across the country have a full-time athletic trainer. So to be able to have that in Mon County is a great asset for the school system, and just to be able to, you know, help those athletes with the recovery process and to be able to help with preventative measures for those athletes, it speaks volumes.
0: And just to be clear, the HealthWorks representatives that are with the athletic teams here are full-time. They're there all the time, practices,
2: yes,
0: and games.
2: Yes, sir.
0: Very
2: they
0: good.
2: Are.
0: Tara, anything to add to that? I mean, the importance of having that insurance, if you're an athlete or you're a parent of an athlete, knowing that they're certified trainers there at all times.
1: I think one of the biggest benefits to having a full-time athletic trainer at any school, whether it's high school, middle school, and beyond, is the immediate care that those athletes get. You know, they get great overseeing of their training and their conditioning, but being on the field, being at the games with the athletes, you know, once that injury occurs, when it's right in those first few seconds, you have a great trained professional who can handle the situation. Mm-hmm. And, you know, 9 times out of 10, they can triage them right on the scene. Sometimes, you know, if the injury is a little bit more serious, that's when, you know, EMS comes in. Hopefully we don't ever get there, but it's just great access to great health care. And I think a lot of people don't really know what athletic trainers do. They think that they're great at taping ankles and, you know, teaching a little exercise or modifying a move, but they are very, very well trained. You know, you can go to the NFL situation where there was a cardiac incident on the field and the person that saved his life was an ATC. Mm-hmm. So, you know, it's so much just, like I said, beyond taping ankles. And, you know, the relationships that athletic trainers build with their students is just, you know, unparalleled. They're wonderful.
0: And again, that's a big part of it. It's not, those things are important preparing for a practice or a game. She talked about taping the ankles and getting things iced down after a game, but you're there as emotional support too, and someone to talk to, right? For an athlete just to kind of bounce things off of when he or she needs that.
2: Yeah, 100%. If you have an athlete that, you know, is coming back from injury and they're struggling with, you know, we bring up like an ACL injury and it's a long-term rehab. It's someone that you have to work with day in and day out for months, and just the difficulties that come with that return to play. You're there for those athletes, as well as any athlete that walks in the door that may be struggling performance-wise as well.
0: Mm-hmm. So who's replacing you with the day-to-day operations at Morgantown High?
2: So we have Josh Harris. He's coming on new with us. And then Rowan Marlachetta is also going to be coming over to Morgantown High.
0: So she was at university?
2: Yes, sir.
0: Okay, so is university getting someone new?
2: Yeah, so they'll still have Katie McGowan. And then they're going to be having Mary Lyle Smith starting here soon. So everybody will be fully staffed for both of them. Kim Cohen is still going to be Clay up Battelle. At Clay Battelle. And then Sarah Weaver will still be at Grafton High School.
0: Yeah, it's great. I mean, obviously Morgantown, I think, is the biggest high school in the state, probably with more athletes than anybody in the state. University's up there, too, probably in the top 10 or top 15 in terms of student population and athletics population. So it's good to have two at those locations. And again, I'm, like I said, I'm around at football practice and even basketball games and baseball even. And those trainers, there's at least one, if not both, there all the time for everything.
2: Yeah, and we have a good relationship with the WVU athletic training program as well. So students come over, and you said there may be multiple at a game. Sometimes our athletic trainers are clinical instructors for those students. So there's a lot of times you have 2, 3, 4 individuals there.
0: Tara, how has that changed in terms of certification? It's more rigid than it's ever been.
1: Yes, and I think that that's usually a good thing.
0: Yes.
1: You know, we want those people who are responsible for our health and wellness to be very well educated. And, you know, the demand on an athletic trainer, not only the education, but also their schedule is a very, very, it's just a large demand of their commitment to their craft. And I think that shows in the care that they provide.
0: Yeah, again, certification, very, very important. We'll take a break. We're visiting with Brian Clark, one of the newest members of the HealthWorks staff, Tara Spoff-Bronsick as well with HealthWorks. We'll take a break. We'll continue the conversation right after this.
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0: 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Cheat Lake, Westover, Whitehall, Blacksville, and Smithfield, Pennsylvania as well. Tara Spa-Fronsick with us, Business Development Manager of HealthWorks, and also Brian Clark as well. And Brian, the last 5 years has worked as athletic trainer at Morgantown High, and now you're more so focused. You're still involved in that program, kind of heading it up, but more so focused on seeing athletes in the clinic day to day.
2: Yeah, and you know, I really want to try to help the athletes in Mon County in a different capacity now. Also, I'm really interested in just anything orthopedic. I think that the athletic side of things obviously is my peak, but anything orthopedic, I feel really comfortable and confident with trying to help people out.
0: So now you're dealing more so with injuries, right? Getting athletes back up to speed, helping them heal, helping them feel good again so they can go out and do what they do. So what are some of the things that go into that, dealing with an athlete who may unfortunately have an injury or something that they're trying to get through in rehab?
2: Yeah, in rehab, you know, the biggest things, you want to try to help get the pain level down that they're dealing with, and then from there you want to work on helping them with range of motion, strength, and then we talk about trying to get back onto the actual field of play. So you want to be very specific in what you want to tailor their program to. You know, if you have an offensive lineman in football, you're going to be dealing with them a lot different than a point guard on the basketball court. So just really trying to work on agility, strength, getting them back to whatever their sport requires of them. Mm-hmm.
0: This time of year is baseball. Obviously, you probably deal with some arm injuries too.
2: Oh, yeah, most definitely.
0: Yeah. Tara, the relationship between what Brian does in the office as a physical therapist helping these athletes, there's a relationship that goes back with the schools and with the team physicians.
1: Yes, absolutely. With our athletic training program, one of our big focuses is well-rounded care for those athletes. the relationship between the athletic trainers and the school, of course, Brian being able to bridge that gap, and then also our physical therapists and our occupational therapists as well. You mentioned arm injuries. That's one of the things that an occupational therapist focuses on. Just having that easy and quick access between the athletic trainers, our physical therapists, but then also between the team physicians as well as local physicians. And so, you know, one of our big approaches is communication and really trying to, again, provide well-rounded care and well-rounded communication between that athlete's medical team.
0: Mm-hmm. And Brian, you mentioned before you worked a couple of years with the Denver Broncos, and obviously that's the highest of the high levels. National Football League, I would imagine there's nothing more complex than an organization like that, and with football being, you know, the contact sport that it is, how robust was their staff? I mean, I would imagine they had team physicians and trainers and all kinds of resources for their athletes.
2: Yeah, I mean, majority of NFL teams have, you know, between 4 and 6 staff members on top of interns, and then they also have a full team of physicians that range from, you know, a neuro specialist to the everyday team physician that's there, orthopedic surgeons. HealthWorks has a lot of connections with the NFL and the people that are still there now. I'm sure that people have come on and talked about that, yeah. But Reggie Scott is with the Rams, and there's a lot of connections in the NFL to HealthWorks.
0: Yeah, a lot of alumni, right?
1: Yes.
0: That have gone on. Yes. Careers such as that?
1: Yes, I wish I could list them for you, but I am not an athletics historian. We do, our parent company, Select Medical, actually has a big affiliation in the Philadelphia area, so any of those Pittsburgh fans, don't hold that against us. My grandfather was actually a Steeler back in the day in the 40s, so I have a heart tied to that, but I have to let bygones be bygones, yeah. When they talk about the Phillies, and the Eagles, of course, are a big sense of pride right now through the company, but yeah, there's a huge athletic, and then, you know, that's just the nature of physical therapy and athletic training, and, you know, such a huge focus on athletes at every level, and they're all just as important as any.
0: So as we prepare for the fall athletic season, which of course includes football, and there's volleyball, and there's cross country, and there's some other sports in there, preparing an athlete to train and get ready for his or her season. Soccer is another fall sport in this heat and humidity, and obviously this week it's brutal. August will be difficult. What goes into that in terms of preparing an athlete to deal with the harshest climate that we get all year, and that's the heat and the humidity of the summertime?
2: Yeah, and you hit the nail on the head. It all comes down to preparation, right? And then you look at some of the statistics that have come out with, you know, heat-related illness. There's around 9,000 high school athletes that deal with heat-related illness every year in the U.S., concussions also are a big piece, you know. And when we talk about preparation for that kind of stuff, we do have an emergency action meeting that we hold every year with our athletic training staff, and we try to get as many other people that are involved with it as we can there. And that's something that we run through situations like a heat-related illness, or, you know, we deal with a cervical spine injury, stuff like that. Mm-hmm. So just really us preparing as well for those type of situations really helps.
0: And again, that's why they're there. That's a big reason why they're there. And they're trained to spot an athlete who's struggling. And they may know it before the athlete sometimes knows that they need to slow down and get that helmet off. And, you know, I think they can spot that, right, when someone may be struggling.
2: You know, football is one of the biggest proponents for heat-related illness. And, you know, there's that 14-day acclimation period that they have to go through. You know, every high school is supplied with a wet bulb thermometer that they're following the guidelines that are set forth for them by the NATA. And then each high school also is given, we call it a plunge tub. It's an ice tub that, you know, if you deal with heat-related illness, then that you immerse them into the water with that. So,
0: and you mentioned concussions as well. Is it? It's my perception that that's gotten better. Is that a true perception? The fact that maybe there's fewer concussions, less severe concussions, head injury that an athlete suffers is obviously major, but it just seems like there's been advancements in concussions, particularly in football and soccer.
2: I don't know that I would say that the number of concussions has changed, but I think that the management and care of concussions has become a lot better. And, you know, we do baseline testing through IMPACT. It's a computerized test that it looks at reaction time, memorization, eye movements, and it's something that we utilize to try to help in that return to play process. The state also has a mandated return to play protocol. And, you know, when you have a certified athletic trainer on the sideline, being able to manage a concussion from start to finish, it really helps in the return to play process for a concussion.
0: And again, that's something obviously all the trainers are trained to recognize and then deal with the symptoms immediately. Tara, we got about a minute left. Anything you'd like to add?
1: Speaking to concussions, I do think that, you know, medical advancements have changed, and I think the perception of not only the athletic training world, the physical therapy world, but also it extends down to coaches and parents who maybe don't have the education background like our athletic trainers and physical therapists, but they are understanding more and willing to understand more about what's best for their student athlete. And I think that is goes into a huge play as far as recovery and doing all the things necessary. And one last fun event that we're doing, Saturday, July 25th, we're actually having an ACL screening event at our Maple Drive location. And this is focusing on fall student athletes. It's a free event. We're going to, like I said, we're going to do a screening event with some activities. One of the local orthopedic physicians will be there to talk a little bit about return to play and safe and, you know, injury prevention throughout the season. So, it's a great, great event. We're going to have some snacks and a little socializing. We've got two sessions on that morning. So feel free that anybody can reach out to the Maple Drive location and even ask for Brian to sign their student athlete up.
0: July 25th. Do you need to reserve a spot?
1: We do. Yes, please. Yes.
0: So give them a call, 304-599-2515 to reserve your spot for that on July 25th. Again, HealthWorks, Morgantown, Cheat Lake, Westover, Whitehall, Blacksville, Smithfield, Pennsylvania. Great information. Thanks for coming in.
1: Thank you, Kyle.
0: That's the program for this Wednesday on WAJR.
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3: This is a Fox News alert. The fighting has resumed between the U.S. and Iran. I'm Chris Foster, and now President Trump says he thinks a ceasefire is over after Iran attacks tankers in the Strait of Hormuz and the U.S. strikes Iran in response.
21: I don't want to deal with them anymore. They're scum. You know what scum is? They're scum. They're sick people. They're led by sick people. And they're vicious, violent people. And if they had a nuclear weapon, they'd use it.
3: Fox's Mike Tobin.
22: The U.S. response has increased intensity. 8 times as many targets were hit compared to the last time the U.S. responded to Iran firing on ships in the Strait. CENTCOM says the strikes included defense systems, command and control networks, coastal radar sites and anti-ship capabilities, and some 60 Revolutionary Guard small boats.
3: Iran then targeted U.S. military sites in the Gulf. The president's meeting now at the NATO summit in Turkey with Ukraine's President Zelensky. The Trump administration announces a major investigation, it says, of fraudulent work visas obtained through schemes involving employers and brokers submitting bogus applications. Labor Department Inspector General Anthony Desposito on Fox Business.
23: We've already started to issue dozens of subpoenas. We are going to make sure that we track down every lead. We have whistleblowers talking about some of the biggest companies like Cognizant.
3: It's a tech company found guilty already of discrimination by abusing the visa program to bring in cheaper workers. Some evacuations are lifted in New York City near a high-rise building with buckling support columns.
24: New York City Department of Buildings Commissioner Ahmed Tegani says measures taken to temporarily stabilize it seem to be working.
25: Emergency struts or jacks are in place to hold up and stabilize where the weak points are, but they are also installing new steel as another emergency intervention, which is creating stability.
24: A third-party engineer has also been brought in. The 1970s-era building, which was the former headquarters of Pfizer, is being converted into luxury apartments.
3: Fox's Tanya J. Powers in New York. 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
27: Born on America's darkest day, September 11th, 01, the Tunnel to Towers Foundation, they have helped American heroes ever since. Heroes like United States Navy Chief Shannon Kent. Kent was killed in a suicide bombing, leaving behind her husband, Joseph, their 2 kids. 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
28: Good morning. I'm Dave Wilson at the WAJR Anchor Desk. Metro News AccuWeather says partly cloudy skies today, chance of afternoon showers and storms. Details on the Metro News AccuWeather forecast coming up. The town council in Barrickville has a lot of questions to answer after the entire police department was fired. According to a statement, the action was taken by Mayor Tom Strait and the city council. The council, which was just elected and has not even held a first meeting, canceled its first official meeting last night. In Morgantown, city council has approved a resolution to prohibit hostile infrastructure. Deputy Mayor Brian Butcher.
29: The reason for a resolution like this is for our public infrastructure to be more accommodating to everybody. That includes older people and people with disabilities.
28: It targets things such as divided benches that prevent people from laying down. Meanwhile, council has selected its leadership for next year.
30: The Morgantown City Council unanimously re-electing Daniel Trumbull to serve as mayor of the city during their regular meeting Tuesday. Trumbull expressing appreciation toward her fellow council members after serving in the position last year.
31: I'm very grateful to my colleagues. I did not expect a unanimous vote, so I'm humbled by the confidence that they show in me.
30: Sixth Ward Councilor Mark Downs was unanimously elected as deputy mayor. He takes over for Seventh Ward Councilor Brian Butcher. I'm Joe Nelson, WAJR Radio News.
28: The Montague County School Board has also selected leadership for the year. Sean Smith will serve as the school board president. Jennifer Haggerty will be the vice president. Former WVU basketball player Kirk Creasa making an initial court appearance in Lexington, Kentucky. He was arrested last week on federal wire fraud charges. Prosecutors allege he conned two victims out of more than $2 million over 4 years. Big 12 Media Days continues in Frisco, Texas. Rich Rodriguez will be at the podium this afternoon. The Metro News AccuWeather forecast is next.
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4: Here's the Metro News AccuWeather forecast. Today will bring partly sunny skies and humidity along with a chance of a thunderstorm in a few areas this afternoon with a high of 84 tonight. Expect partly cloudy conditions and humidity along with the possibility of a thunderstorm with a low of 70. Tomorrow will be humid with a few showers and a thunderstorm. The morning will be mostly cloudy, but the afternoon will see a mix of sun and clouds with a high of 82. Friday will be cloudy and humid with a couple of showers and a potentially heavy thunderstorm with a high of 79. With the Metro News AccuWeather forecast, I'm meteorologist.
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7: A good Wednesday morning. It is 9:06 in the University City. Welcome to Talk of the Town. I'm Mike Nolting. You'll find me out on X as your news guy, our producer today. We've got Ethan Collins. You'll be able to get Ethan at 800-765-8255. Our text line could be very important today. That number, 304-TALK-304. Certainly hope to hear from one and all throughout the program this morning. Metro News AccuWeather says today, we've got another 40% chance of some scattered thunderstorms. Some of those could be heavy. Some cloud cover and a high temperature of 86 degrees. Of course, we'll keep our eye on the weather. Let's take a look at a couple of headlines, then we'll lay out the roadmap for the program and get things started. The police department in Barrickville is no more. The entire department relieved of their duties. That announcement came down via social media. The decision was made by Mayor Tom Strait and City Council. This comes after Police Chief Zachary Freeburn abruptly resigned last week. Now, Freeburn, in a letter sent to some media outlets, has accused the newly elected City Council of trying to take over the department, making a bunch of changes to policies and procedures. In fact, he accuses them of violating state code. And WBOY-TV is actually reporting that a member of Barrickville City Council broke into the police department's evidence room. And then to kind of add a lot more questions to this already confusing situation, City Council canceled their meeting last night. So we'll be reaching out to Barrickville officials throughout the day today. And we'll let you know what they tell us. Legal proceedings underway for former WVU basketball player Kirk Creasa. He's charged with 5 counts of wire fraud. He appeared in magistrate court in Lexington, Kentucky on Tuesday afternoon. They had, Matt Harvey, U.S. Attorney for the Northern District of the State on Metro News Talk Line on Tuesday. And, Harvey said a couple things that I thought were important. Number one, he said that Creasa weaponized people's compassion, just hit them right at the soft spot in order to get at their wallets. The other thing that he said that got my attention is that now Creasa is entering the federal prosecution process, which Harvey says is going to move pretty quickly. He expects a trial date to be set very soon for those 5 counts of wire fraud. Now, Creasa just spent one season with the Mountaineers, 2023-2024, went to Kentucky and ultimately finished his career at the University of Cincinnati. And I believe during that stop at Kentucky, he did face a substantial suspension for accepting some benefits that he shouldn't have. In the city of Morgantown, the council's reelected Mayor Danielle Trumbull to serve in that role for another year, and 6th Ward Councilman Mark Downs has been elected to serve as the deputy mayor. So a little bit different leadership team for the city of Morgantown heading into the new year. City councilors also approved a measure that would outlaw, or it would take a good hard look at hostile infrastructure. We're going to get into that a little bit later in the program. Hostile infrastructure, they got a $7,500 grant from AARP a couple years ago and purchased some benches throughout downtown. Those benches, I'm sure you've seen them. Some of them, I think maybe they're about 8 feet, and they've got a center armrest in the middle. That center armrest makes that particular piece of infrastructure hostile because it prevents people from laying on it, according to city council. We'll get the other side, and we'll dig deeper into the city council side of this argument as well coming up later in the program. Preston County woman's facing child neglect charges, creating a risk of injury. Troopers arrested 31-year-old Shannon Black after a passerby discovered a toddler alone in the middle of a Terra Alta street. That bystander contacted troopers, who noted that nobody came looking for the child for nearly a half hour. Troopers then traced that kid back to a home about 100 yards away, where they found Black and three other children living in less than ideal conditions. At this hour, the State Board of Education, they're gaveling in their regular meeting. The top of the agenda is a presentation on the new I Love My West Virginia Public Schools campaign. It's being led by school administrators. Got some thoughts on that as well. We'll get into that a little bit later in the program. And I believe tomorrow we're going to welcome Mon County Schools Superintendent Eddie Campbell to the program. We're going to talk with him about that initiative. And then I believe we'll also get some input from the chair of the House Education Committee, Joe Statler, on that initiative as well. Certainly lots of positivity coming out for public schools. Governor Patrick Morrissey has a media event set for today in Wood County. He'll be making an announcement in Williamstown at 1 o'clock this afternoon, and there is a chance for some widely scattered severe weather today, and we'll be keeping our eyes on that. When we come back, going to spend a few minutes with the Democrat candidate for the House of Delegates in District 82, challenging incumbent David McCormick. That would be Eddie Wagner. Spend a few minutes with Eddie coming up next on Talk of the Town, AM 1440, FM 104.5. WAJR.
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0: to the Talk of the Town.
1: A good Wednesday morning. It is 9:17. Few clouds and 76 degrees. In studio, we've got Eddie Wagner. Eddie is a Democrat candidate in the House of Delegates District 82. You can get more information online as we have this conversation at eddie4wv.com. Hey, good morning, Eddie. How are you?
2: Good morning, Mike. Thanks for having me on. I'm doing well.
1: It's a pleasure to have you on. Well, give us an update on the campaign. How are things going?
2: It's going. I mean, it's only July, so haven't really, gotten too into it. I've got a day job. starting these next couple of weeks, we'll start getting out, meeting people, trying to meet as many people in the district as I possibly can between now and November, and doing more of the sort of day to day retail politics sort of stuff. We've got some advertisements and stuff like that rolling out in the near term.
1: Sure.
2: So starting to ramp it up.
1: Okay. Now, if you go to that website, eddie4wv.com, what you'll see is real people, real solutions. So what I see when I look across the table at Eddie when he talks about retail politics, I see, I think you're a little bit uncomfortable with that because maybe you are a real person.
2: That's true, right? Yeah, I mean, this isn't like in any way a vanity project for me or anything. I've got a day job that keeps me pretty occupied. I'm running because I don't love the direction that the state's gone under the Republican leadership. No personal animosity with my opponent in the general race or anything like that. I think he's got a good head on his shoulders and cares about some issues that we have in common. But I think in general, it's time for some alternative voices in Charleston. And that's sort of my frustration and my motivation.
1: Sure. Okay, Eddie. Hey, let's zero in on maybe a couple of things you think we're moving in the wrong direction on. What might those be?
2: Well, I think, in general, we focus a little too much on some cultural issues down there that I think are not really necessarily germane to people's day-to-day lives. I don't know anyone that's really concerned about whether the Ten Commandments are in a school or not. I do know people who are concerned about the quality of their children's education, the fact that we may be, siphoning off funds through this HOPE scholarship for not only, private schools and homeschooling, but they can be used for all manner of things, horse riding lessons and gymnastics and things like that are just sort of insane when we've got, I live here in Mon County, right? Obviously, my son goes to UHS, my daughter goes to Mountaineer Middle. My understanding is that at UHS, they don't provide buses for any of the extracurricular activities other than football, essentially. The kids have to get there on their own, but we're giving money away to certain kids so that they can go take, some non-scholastic extracurricular type of deal. It's insane when we can't fund the core responsibility of the state to fund public schools. So I think, schooling, baseline education, we've got to have an educated society. We've got to have a school system that would be attractive to people who are maybe looking to locate here to take a job or to start a business or that sort of thing. And certainly funding is an issue. Part of it is, priorities. I don't think we've necessarily prioritized it to the extent we need. I think the other thing is accountability. We were discussing off the air the third grade act where they're going to hold kids to reading standards in third grade. I think that's a good step in the right direction. Haven't read the actual bill, but as you explained it to me, I think that's, if you look at what they call the Mississippi miracle down there in Mississippi, how they've raised education standards in a short period of time, the focus is on those very early years, K-3, because if you're just passing kids through then and they don't have the foundation, there's no way they're ever going to comprehend, mm-hmm. Algebra or higher level English or any of that stuff.
1: So. Sure. Eddie, I tell you what, one of the planks on your website is investing in education. You brought up accountability. What a kind of a difficult thing to evaluate, because as you said, we're maybe beginning to set the foundation, so our accountability evaluations are maybe on a curve for the next few years. But what does accountability look like?
2: Well, I think accountability is, to me, and maybe that's the wrong word, but I think, again, it's
1: assessment.
2: Assessment, implementing appropriate standards at the lower grade levels to make sure every kid has a decent chance as they advance through. That seems to be what's working in some of these other, you know, states that were similarly ranked low in terms of educational attainment. That's a change that has been important. My brother's a former public school teacher in Baltimore City Schools. My mom was a school psychologist. I'm well aware of the issues facing public education. But I do know one of, you know, a problem is the fact that there are very few incentives, and it is very difficult to, you know, kind of pull kids out, give them one-on-one time, and then, you know, it's almost impossible, even if the parents here think my kid's not really ready to move on to the next school, the next level. I think we need to make it a little easier for parents to make some decisions like that might you know, bear fruit down the road.
1: Sure. It's maybe a little bit easier to make some of those decisions from the inside rather than to have a teacher or an administrator tell the family, you know, your student's not cutting it.
2: That's right. And I think a related thing that I'm concerned with, and again, all of my, you know, sort of core beliefs are the way we grow the sort of West Virginia economy is from the bottom up, right? And that means making life more comfortable, easier for folks here, regular folks. Education's a big component. Infrastructure, you know, our roads are another big component. And I think education and infrastructure are somewhat tied in that West Virginia relatively uniquely has very strong central control over school budgeting and school curriculum and those sorts of things, much more so than in other states. And with infrastructure, we're talking, you know, talk about roads, it's, you know, an absolute outlier. I mean, there's essentially no local control over any roads. So, you know, I live near West Run Road, which if anybody drives down, it's a minefield, essentially. I mean, it looks like, you know, World War I happened there yesterday. And the problem is we're reliant upon Charleston to allocate a certain amount of money to all the counties, and so we kind of get uniformly not great roads. Something I would be interested in is possibly devolving some of that authority back to the counties in some way. It'd be tough to undo. It's been 90 years almost, over 90 years since the state took all that over. But I think that's sort of a common theme where, you know, we've got too much control in one place. And particularly if you're someone on my side of the aisle and you don't like some of the Republican policies, you know, it's very problematic when you see they're making decisions that affect everyone.
1: We've got Eddie Wagner with us. He's a Democrat candidate for the House of Delegates, District Number 82. You brought up that you got a day job. You work in the legal profession. One of your planks is justice for all. I'd like for you to explain that, because you know what? When I read your example, I think what you're talking about is maybe the equal application of the law, no matter your station in life.
2: That's right. I mean, generally, yeah. And I think, you know, another issue I have with, you know, with the majority is they seem to, at times, obviously pass legislation that benefits one certain insider or a group of insiders to the detriment of others. You know, two examples I'll give you is, I think it was 8 years ago or so, they reduced the statute of limitations to bring a nursing home negligence case, right, from 2 years to 1 year. Now, most people, when mom or grandma dies or whoever it is, their first thought is not, let's go talk to the lawyer. You've got a funeral to plan, you've got, you know, estates to handle, all that sort of thing. So you compress that down into 1 year, and there's no reason, right? I mean, historical reasons for statutes and limitations are, you know, evidence goes stale, right? And finality. And there's no reason for that other than it moves the bottom line for nursing home operators. This past session, there were two bills up to limit the statute of limitations on contracts from 10 years down to 5 years. I don't know for a fact, but my guess is gas companies are behind that because it reduces the look back period when they get called on not paying people their proper royalties. That's not justice for all to me. I mean, justice is you get your fair share, right? And everyone's entitled to something. Those are two examples. One didn't pass, another being this force pooling bill they put in place in 2022 that allows gas companies to take your minerals, essentially, if they can prove a couple of requirements. I'm opposed to any expansion of eminent domain, which brings in this moral thing, and I think the legislature ought to act on that. I believe under current West Virginia case law, I don't know that what's proposed is legal, but I do know this: the legislature could ensure that they have no eminent domain authority by changing the statute, maybe with a couple words. Mm-hmm. But I'd really like to see them act on that.
1: Okay. We've got Eddie Wagner with us, Democrat candidate for House of Delegates, District 82. You can get more information at eddie4wv.com. Taking a look, we're running a little tight on time, but taking a look at your endorsements, you've got Education West Virginia, the AFL-CIO, the UMWA, the Communications Workers, also the Building and Trades of West Virginia, also the International Union of Operating Engineers and the West Virginia Association for Justice. So you've got some people out there that believe in you.
2: That's right. Yeah, and I mean, the common thread with most of those, they represent regular people, tradespeople, or West Virginia Association for Justice, which is a legal group that I belong to, who represents the lawyers who represent regular people, right? So, I mean, I'm always going to stand for workers' rights in terms of the remedies available under workers' compensation, in terms of their right to collectively bargain. I think, right to work passed. I don't think we've seen any great boom to the economy as a result. I think it's bad law, both as a practical matter as it impacts union workers. And then, broader scope, the government shouldn't be interfering in whether a shop wants to be closed or open, right? It should be a decision between the union and the business owner. So, have a problem with that, but common thread there is all those folks know that I will stand for regular people against the corporate interests that on some level try to control the legislature.
1: Appreciate your time, Eddie.
2: Thanks, Mike.
1: Absolutely. Eddie Wagner, he is your Democrat candidate in District 82. Get more information at eddie4wv.com. Coming up next, going to head to the Metro News anchor desk and find out what is happening across the great state of West Virginia. Partly cloudy and 76 degrees.
0: West Virginia Metro News, I'm Jeff Jenkins. The State Board of Education holds its regular monthly meeting beginning this hour in Charleston. At the top of the agenda, presentation.

0: Volunteer Fire Department Chief Ronette says there's more work to do, but progress has been made.
1: We're tired. We're ready for a break. We're committed to the end, so we'll just have to play it out and see what happens.
0: State Fire Marshal's Office continues to investigate what started that fire. Governor Patrick Morrissey has a media event scheduled for today in Wood County. Looks to be an economic development announcement. He's scheduled to make that announcement in Williamstown at 1 o'clock today. The DOH has awarded the first contract for the last section of construction plan on Corridor H, the contract for more than $85 million for nearly 4-mile section of a road, part of the Wardensville to Virginia state line section. 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
0: Say the words data center in West Virginia these days, you can get a lot of interest and you likely draw a large crowd. Wheeling City Council met last night, and during the public portion of that meeting, speaker by speaker took to the podium, asked questions about plans for the former Foundry Machine Company site in Orwood. Mayor Denny Magruder telling residents he's met with a company that's purchased that property. Meteorologists say there is a chance for widely scattered storms this afternoon in West Virginia. Temperatures are rising to the 80s with high humidity. From the Metro News Anchor Desk, I'm Jeff Jenkins.
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9: We're talking about your town. 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
10: A good Wednesday morning. It is 9:34, a few clouds, and 76 degrees in the University City. Another day, another chance of some widely scattered thunderstorms and a high temperature just near 86 degrees. Last night, Morgantown City Council re-elected Danielle Trumbull as the mayor for the next year, and they also elected a new deputy mayor. That would be 6th Ward Councilman Mark Downs. Both will be leading the city council heading into the next year. And, of course, the city has a myriad of issues. Every city in the state, of course, deals with roads and drainage and things of that nature. However, here in the city of Morgantown, there are a couple of other pretty complicated issues that are out there sitting on the burner that have been simmering for quite some time. What about the police training center, the former defense in depth facility? There is yet to be really a decision made, but yet council has certainly voiced the fact that they would like to try to divest themselves from that particular project, which that would certainly be of the purview of council to do that. I just

0: we'll get into some of this here in just a minute. I guess another issue that I have on my list is the closure of the West Run facility. You know, we had Dr. Jessica Thompson in the program just on Tuesday, Director of Operations at Hazel's House of Hope, and we talked to her about the maybe availability there to be able to take on those extra 20 to 30 people. She doesn't have the space. Now, they do have the space. However, that space is not configured to be able to handle those folks just yet. I might remind you that this particular problem has been one that's been sitting on the burner for maybe 3, maybe 4 years. How about Republic Services? I think that Delegate David McCormick provided some extra momentum in order to be able to address anything going on with Republic Services with his video campaign and the 30-day window in order for Republic to improve their services around this area. Not a word about that, but we've engaged in a 5-alarm fire when it comes to hostile infrastructure. You know, a couple of years ago, the AARP gave the city $7,500 for the benches, and we talked about that, about 8 feet with the armrest in the middle. That is where the problem rests, the armrests in the middle. Our counselors contend that that center bar is a hindrance for those in wheelchairs specifically. They did bring up the fact that the handles on the outside of the bench aren't necessarily detrimental or hostile, but they can be. It just depends on, I guess, what the standard is. Now, through the debate of this, which actually went on quite a bit, and we're going to revisit some of that coming up in just a moment, but during that debate, counselors among themselves wondered, is there a standard, maybe, that AARP has when they issue a grant like this? When they give you $7,500, do they tell you 8-foot benches, no center handrail? Well, nobody knew the answer to that question. I reached out to AARP and have yet to hear back from them. Now, also, this resolution calls for to prohibit any anti-sitting spikes, vertical surfaces or angles that are in the wrong direction that can make it difficult for people to lean against them, they're bad. And they say that the ADA also backs these efforts as well. Council did approve this on a 5-2 vote. I think I'd like to just play the comments of citizen Marianne Foles, who has a responsibility of the caregiver for an elderly person, and she shared not only that person's experience but her own. Let's listen to that.
1: These armrests are the only way a lot of people can get up. I take care of a 95-year-old lady. Without being able to push down to get up, she can't get up. So I am urging you to drop this nonsense, vote down this proposal to eliminate benches with armrests, and because the fact that you even have it on your agenda sends a message to people of my age and in my demographic that you don't want us in your town. You don't want our money. You don't want us coming to your parades, your festivals, your concerts. You don't want us. You want young people who can lay down on a bench, not older people who need help getting up. If you decide that you want to pursue this, then I can certainly take my money to Granville, Westover, Star City. They will be glad to have my money. And so I would like to say that, in closing, I have filed a complaint with the West Virginia Human Rights Organization against this city council, who is attempting to take away the public accommodations for folks who are elderly and handicapped, and I presume you'll be hearing from them. Thank you.
0: Now, the result of those comments, I think city attorney, the attorney Ryan Simonton, the Kay Casto and Cheney attorney representing the city, is going to be investigating that complaint or the possibility, even if it does exist. Now, to kick this segment off, we went down a list of potential things. And one of the things that we didn't say is that this list is really kind of the list of the to-do list for any elected body. Take care of the trash, take care of the roads, and the keep off the grass type things. So while all those things are going on, this is just kind of an example of the effort that has gone into this, because part of this resolution requires an inventory must be taken throughout the city in order to quantify just how much hostile infrastructure that there is to deal with.
2: Councilor, I do not have any information ahead of this evening's meeting that a complaint has been filed against the city with the State Human Rights Commission or any other agency. I'm certainly happy to investigate that and advise council on any issues with respect to that, but as we sit here tonight, I don't have any knowledge of it.
3: Okay.
4: If I may, I will say, because we brought up the concept of design, I think that is another thing that was discussed at the prior meeting when this came up, is when we are looking to do any replacement. I think that one of the other things that we will encourage us to consider is a placemaking for the right type of bench in the right location. So as we're, which is something that we should and could be doing all along, but what benches are we able to design them in a way not only that may be accessible, but may provide a cool feature that does some placemaking within our community as well.
0: That's City Manager Jamie Miller. And taking a look at this issue, taking a look at the budget issue, taking a look at even the East End Village issue, for example, it would appear that the city administration and city council are two completely different operating entities with completely different priorities. And I think that, you've got city manager Jamie Miller over here going to work and, you know, trying to balance the books and do the right thing, keep things operating on an even keel. And city council, for lack of a better comparison, might be the teenager in the basement with the music too loud, and you've got to go over there about every 15 minutes in order to tell them to turn that stuff down, trying to work up here. So during the meeting, and this is the other thing that it got my attention, was the fact that, you know, this issue really didn't even become an issue until just about 8 days ago. In previous iterations of City Council, this issue would have gone through a committee of the whole process, or would have been a vote in order to put it on an agenda. However, in the workshop format, you can basically sling load these babies and just lock them, load them, and let them go. So here's the debate that ultimately led to the mayor calling a timeout and calling for the question. This is the last one.
5: So, I don't find these things to be mutually exclusive.
4: They're not.
5: I think that this resolution can move forward, and we can look at more seating. I also want to shout out the second to last whereas clause. In addition to making existing and future public infrastructure more accessible, City Council believes that providing additional public spaces for resting, sitting, using public infrastructure by seeking to increase the number of publicly available benches. We spoke about that last meeting. We included it in the resolution. I feel like these go hand in hand. I also agree. I wanted to mention what City Manager spoke about, the placemaking and consideration of the types of seating, the types of furniture, the types of infrastructure that go where. I would love to see us be more thoughtful about that. I think this is a jumping off point for that. And makes it so that as we're having the conversations about placemaking, furniture, what types of infrastructure makes sense at which parks on which streets, when we put new things in, it won't exclude anyone.
3: I don't think it was a secret that I didn't think this was an emergency type thing, that an agenda needed to be amended, but I think we're proving everyone's point that this is becoming like a whole bigger thing than it needs to be. I think it could have easily hit an agenda and move forward. And I was happy with your amendment that City Attorney Simonton sent out right after our meeting last week that included the language that Jody was just referring to. I think we're beating a dead horse here.
6: I agree. I just think this was rushed without, you know, it was put on the agenda like it was an emergency when, to be honest with you, I think there's so much more people, you know, with the public would like to see us do. Transportation, fix our roads, things like that.
3: I agree, and we have a huge economic development issue on our agenda later this evening, so I would prefer if we called the question on this one and move.
7: Well, you would call the question.
8: Okay. I think we need to look at this where it says...
9: The question's been called.
8: The question's been called. It's not supposed to be that when the question is called, it's not supposed to meant to limit or prohibit discussion, although it's used that way.
0: That's what you can do when you're the most seasoned member of Morgantown City Council. You can just deflect the call of the question and continue your debate. So I guess at this point, what if Morgantown City Council would put this much effort into maybe bringing a representative of Republic Services, maybe not into an open public meeting where they could face some really tough public comments, but what if they spent that much time with Republic Services, maybe getting a representative in to talk to them? I mean, we learned that through the work of Delegate McCormick, he was able to get to the president of the company within about 24, 36 hours just by doing a video on social media. He got comments from Logan and Beckley. I can't tell you how many comments that I got from people. People right here in the city of Morgantown that say that, you know, earlier this summer in May and June when they went 2 to 3 weeks without getting their trash picked up, now they've got reports of rats in some of those neighborhoods. And yes, that is right here within the city limits of Morgantown. The other result of this is that you're going to have a new category of specifications for contractors to consider when they come here to do work. And that's not necessarily an impediment to getting contractors to bid on work. It could actually be quite the opposite, because you know what? When you have specialty specifications such as you have here, you have to be prepared to spend some extra money in order to satisfy those requirements. We'll be back right after this on Talk of the Town, AM 1440, FM 104.5, WAJR.
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0: Good Wednesday morning. At the top of the hour, Mon County Commissioners will gavel in their regular meeting that's available in person at the Mon County Courthouse or online at the Mon County Commission YouTube page. Now, also, at this hour, the State Board of Education is meeting, getting a briefing on the I Love West Virginia Public Schools campaign. Tomorrow, we're going to welcome Superintendent Eddie Campbell to the program. We're going to talk about that, and we're going to mix in a little Joe Statler with that as well. Going to be back to wrap things up coming up after this on Talk of the Town, AM 1440, FM 104.5, WAJR.
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0: A good Wednesday morning, just a few clouds and 76 degrees in the University City. Taking a look at West Virginia 511, they do show a tree in the roadway there, Brookhaven Road. That would be about the 75 block, just past the intersection with the I-68 ramp. It looks like it's over there by the Dairy Queen in that particular area. Coming up next on Metro News Talkline, Dave and TJ are going to be speaking with the Wood County Commission President, David Blair Couch. They're going to get the very latest on the status of the People's Cartage Fire that has certainly been upending people's lives since Friday or Saturday. That's coming up next on Metro News Talkline. Make it a great Wednesday. Don't forget, Mound County Commissioners, they're going to be meeting here at the top of the hour, and that is available online as well. Make it a great Wednesday. Metro News Talk Line, next.
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32: Expect more airstrikes in Iran. I'm Chris Foster, Fox News. President Trump says he thinks a ceasefire with Iran is now over and negotiations are a waste of time.
33: We hit them very hard last night. Very, very hard. Probably hit them hard again tonight. I'll give them a little warning. We're going to hit them hard tonight.
32: Strikes resumed after Iran went back to attacking tankers in the Strait of Hormuz and has now launched intercepted strikes aimed at U.S. bases in Bahrain and Kuwait. president at the NATO summit in Turkey also tells Ukraine's President Zelensky they'll be allowed to manufacture their own Patriot missiles for air defense against Russia.
33: We're going to give a license to you to make Patriots. That's pretty cool, right?
3: Larry.
33: This way you can't complain that we're not giving them enough. It's a make them yourself.
32: The president's leaving Turkey soon. He's back at the White House tonight. The main state Democratic Party says it's working on a fair, transparent plan to replace Graham Platner on the Senate primary ballot once he resigns over a rape accusation.
5: Maine Democrats are accusing Graham Platner's team of trying to influence the process to potentially replace him, a claim the campaign denies. One person that could succeed him is former Maine Senate President Troy Jackson. Our Revolution, a progressive group founded by Senator Bernie Sanders, is now backing Jackson as Sanders pulls his support of Platner.
32: Fox's Madeline Rivera. State 3 of a hearing in Utah for prosecutors to present evidence against Charlie Kirk murder suspect Tyler Robinson. Fox's Grinnell Scott with some of yesterday's testimony.
6: Questioning of an investigator placed Robinson in a wooded area where the murder weapon was found and introduced video to show Robinson's alleged movements. The defense sought to establish doubt on whether DNA on evidence means with certainty that the suspect physically touched the weapon. An FBI DNA expert said there can be limitations to that evidence. The judge will determine after this week's hearing if the case proceeds to a trial.
32: Prosecutors also showed video of Robinson interacting with members of Kirk's Turning Point USA group that morning. 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
10: Good morning, I'm Dave Wilson at the WAJR Anchor Desk. Metro News AccuWeather says partly cloudy skies today, chance of afternoon showers and storms. Details on the Metro News AccuWeather forecast coming up. The town council in Barrickville has a lot of questions to answer after the entire police department was fired. According to a statement, the action was taken by Mayor Tom Strait and the city council. The council, which was just elected and has not even held a first meeting, canceled its first official meeting last night. In Morgantown, City Council has approved a resolution to prohibit hostile infrastructure. Deputy Mayor Brian Butcher.
11: The reason for a resolution like this is for our public infrastructure to be more accommodating to everybody. That includes older people and people with disabilities.
10: It targets things such as divided benches that prevent people from laying down. Meanwhile, council has selected its leadership for next year.
12: The Morgantown City Council unanimously re-electing Daniel Trumbull to serve as mayor of the city during their regular meeting Tuesday. Trumbull expressing appreciation toward her fellow council members after serving in the position last year.
13: I'm very grateful to my colleagues. I did not expect a unanimous vote, so I'm humbled by the confidence that they show in me.
12: Sixth Ward Councilor Mark Downs was unanimously elected as deputy mayor. He takes over for Seventh Ward Councilor Brian Butcher. I'm Joe Nelson, WAJR Radio News.
10: The Montague County School Board has also selected leadership for the year. Sean Smith will serve as the school board president. Jennifer Haggerty will be the vice president. Former WVU basketball player Kirk Creasa making an initial court appearance in Lexington, Kentucky. He was arrested last week on federal wire fraud charges. Prosecutors allege he conned 2 victims out of more than $2 million over 4 years. Big 12 Media Days continues in Frisco, Texas. Rich Rodriguez will be at the podium this afternoon. The Metro News AccuWeather forecast is next.
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2: Here's the Metro News AccuWeather forecast. Today will bring partly sunny skies and high humidity with a chance of a thunderstorm in a few areas this afternoon. The temperature will reach a high of 84. Tonight will be partly cloudy and humid with a possibility of a thunderstorm and a low of 70. Tomorrow will remain humid with a few showers and a thunderstorm expected. The morning will see solid cloud cover with intervals of sunshine and clouds in the afternoon. The high will be 82. Moving on to Friday, expect cloudy and humid conditions with a chance of a few showers and a heavy thunderstorm. The high temperature will be 79. With the Metro News AccuWeather forecast, I'm meteorologist Joe Lundberg.
3: Well, the ceasefire is over. We'll get an update on the warehouse fire in Parkersburg. And how old is too old if you're going to serve in Congress? We'll talk about it all. It's Metro News Talk Line. We're underway.
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3: 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Dave in Morgantown, TJ in Charleston. Ethan Collins is at the controls for the audio side of things. 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Text the show at 304-TALK-304. We always appreciate your input. Coming up in just a moment, we'll get the latest on that warehouse fire in Wood County. That has been blazing since Sunday. It appears that at least all visible fire has been extinguished. We'll get the latest. Check in with Fox News Radio's Jonathan Savage. The ceasefire over, the U.S. striking targets in Iran. And a little bit later, friend of the show, Robert Bolton, stops by. How old is too old if you're going to serve in Congress? We'll get into that subject second hour. Say good morning to TJ Meadows down in Charleston. Good morning, sir.
18: Good morning. I guess the question is, when it comes to Iran, do we, quote unquote, finish the job this time? I mean, have we learned that they are not a trustworthy counterparty?
3: Well, the president would seem to have indicated that. He said you can't trust them.
18: Yeah.
3: Well, it's a waste of time to negotiate.
18: I think we all knew that for some time. So I guess, you know, do we finish the job now, David? I don't know.
3: Well, live and learn. Try again.
18: I guess.
3: We'll get the latest from Jonathan Savage, who's in Turkey for that NATO summit where President Trump is attending that summit over the last couple of days. But first, we start in Parkersburg, or just outside of Parkersburg. Significant progress in the fire at the People's Cartage Warehouse in Wood County late yesterday. Incident Commander Ron Utt, chief at the Eastwood Volunteer Fire Department, said there were no visible signs of fire left on site. They were moving into the next phase of the firefighting efforts. For an update, let's bring back Wood County Commission President David Blair Couch, who joins us on the program. David, good morning. Thanks for joining us.
21: Good morning to you each.
3: I appreciate you coming on. So, David, what is the latest update on the firefighting efforts there at the warehouse?
21: Well, last night when I left, they had actively stopped putting water on it. So they had some long-arm excavators. The term they used was yellow metal. And they were digging into the piles to try to find hot spots to extinguish. They probably had an overnight watch. I know they did. I think there was two crews that stayed to make sure it didn't rekindle. Now the cleanup happens. We put the damn thing out, and now People's Cartage, I'm sure, will be responsible for assisting us removing the debris.
18: Do you have any idea about what that will entail yet, David? I mean, what needs to happen? I'm assuming this needs to be taken away, disposed of safely, et cetera. What does that look like?
21: Well, 9 years ago, we fought a fire down the street. I mean, just literally down the street. And it took a year to clean out all the debris, and then West Virginia DEP had to certify what we were doing or what they were doing. We didn't actively engage in that other than to monitor. You know, it's a tough day with social media. Anybody can throw a stone and say, well, why didn't you do this or that? And so trying to defeat every one of those or try to respond to each one of those, you have quality broadcast media like Metro News or print media that really get to the bottom of it. But, you know, I sent a link over. There's been 165 warehouse fires in the United States, and they're prone to it for some reason. Either they don't pay a living wage or they just don't set stuff up right. And the large quantities will sometimes spontaneously combust. We're not real sure what happened here. Ken Tyree and the whole West Virginia State Fire Marshal's office, I think all of them were here. But they were interviewing employees and interviewing people around the area. So hopefully they'll get to the bottom of it. But as one smart guy said, all the evidence was burned up. So it makes it more difficult.
3: David Blair Couch joining us, Wood County Commission President. DEP has been on site since this fire started raging back on Sunday, monitoring air quality. What's the latest update from the DEP?
21: Well, the DEP was first on the scene, and they can pull particulate matter. The second group that showed up was the EPA, and they also pulling particulates, but they were doing testing. By all indications, it's nothing different than a house fire. Plastics, wood, and the outfall that they were getting was pure carbon. So whatever it was that burned up, it burned up to soot. Still doesn't mean that people are not concerned, but we had to do a shelter in place yesterday, and it was based on parts per million of particulate, and I think the magic number was 50, and we were exceeding that over near a campground, so we ordered them to shelter in place. We reached out to them through a geofencing call out to see if they wanted to go to a shelter. We opened a shelter Sunday night and had no takers. And we were accepting donations. And oh my God, did we fill up some firehouses with bottles of water and snacks and just amazing the outpouring of the community. And it's amazing. These guys are volunteers. The Parkersburg Fire Department was first on the scene, and I think they probably were last. And so we have a great gratitude to Mayor Joyce and his firemen. So I ask you a question. What's the difference between a volunteer fireman and a fireman that works for a city and gets paid?
3: Not much, David. Not much. It's just the department.
21: Really not much, and you got to be careful with your language. I can't call the Parkersburg PD guys professionals, or else I'll have a whole room full of volunteers mad at me. And so you can say the best I found out this weekend was you can call the Parkersburg firemen career firemen. And I served with the fire chief, and he said, just call the volunteers amateurs. And I did, and I got never heard the end of it.
18: Yeah, I bet that puts you in a pickle. Talk to me about that soot, because I know when we talked a few days ago, residents were concerned potentially it was coming down on their gardens and their plants, and also that livestock may drink the water that has in it. What answers have you gotten those residents when it comes to how to handle that?
0: Yeah, DEP, along with the Secretary of Agriculture, who is that now?
3: Kent Leonhardt, Ag Secretary.
0: Oh, he's still there?
3: Yeah.
0: I didn't know. I don't watch his race too much. But their office put out a statement about being safe and secure, making sure that if you have stuff in the garden, go ahead and wash the vegetables. I know our WVU Extension officer, J.J. Barrett, here in Wood County, was on our local TV, and he was talking about using a solution of part hydrogen peroxide and water to rinse off things in your garden that you were prepared to eat. And but out of an abundance of caution, we'd be cautious about it. But we did get sampling done. It's crazy. The EPA will not release details about their testing. And
18: why not?
0: I tried to push them. I don't know. So last fire at Ames, we hired our own company to come around and test because we were unaware of what was being burnt. The MS data sheets for the IEI fire were not forthcoming. The one thing we can say about people's cartridges is they are quick to provide us any details they need, diagrams and schematics of their plant. And that was really great. So, you know, I'm not a first responder nor a second responder. I'm just kind of have to hang out in the room. And yeah, every now and again, they turn to me and say, hey, can we spend this money?
3: The life of a county commissioner. David Blair Couch joining us, Wood County Commission President. Hey, Dave, before we let you go, whether it's professional firefighters, career firefighters, volunteer fire departments, how was the coordination and cooperation between all of these agencies that responded the last several days?
0: When you got, when we had the other fire, it was a little bit larger, but it burned for 10 days. And this fire we got down in 2.5. And so as firemen arrived on the scene, they had incident command, and they would tell them where they need to be on the fire line. Where they shouldn't be was a bigger, you know, concern to some. And it really, really worked out well. We were able to quickly contact a company called SPSI out of Washington, PA, and they have specialty river pumps. And so they came down and put an 8-inch line in and 2 5s, and the amount of water we put on the fire was unbelievable. My son's a mechanical engineer, soon to be, and he asked me a question. Hey, Dad, ask him what the flow rate is. And I was like, well, now I'll sound like I know something. And it was 9,000 gallons per minute. That's on one of the pumps. So we had two of those running. We were putting 18,000 gallons a minute on that fire.
3: Wow. David Blair Couch, Wood County Commission President. Give our best to all of the firefighters and everyone who's been responding to get that fire out. We thought it might take a week. It took them 2.5 days, and we'll stay in touch as this next phase unfolds. Thank you so much for the update this morning.
0: Yes, sir. I hope everybody knows to go to their local news sources for up-to-the-minute news, Metro News being at the top of the heap.
3: David, we appreciate it. Take care. Thank you very much.
0: Sure. Thank you.
3: Coming up, we'll check in with Fox News Radio's Jonathan Savage. He is at the NATO summit in Turkey where President Trump said ceasefire's over. We'll talk about that coming up next.
5: Right now, America is hungry for energy, more power, more reliability, and more security. 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Why not coal? And why not now? West Virginia sits on one of the most abundant energy resources in the world. Generations of miners, proven infrastructure, and coal-fired power plants already delivering dependable, around-the-clock electricity. 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Today, there's robust support in West Virginia and Washington to strengthen American energy independence using the resources we already have. So again, we ask, why not coal? 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Because when it comes to powering our homes, our hospitals, our economy, and new opportunities, West Virginia Coal is ready. 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
10: Let's go to Fox News Radio's Jonathan Savage, who is in Turkey at the NATO summit and is actually awaiting President Trump in the press room, so Jonathan might have to skedaddle quickly this morning. Jonathan, good morning. Thanks for joining us. President Trump really not mincing words, saying in his mind ceasefire is over and it's a waste of time to negotiate with Iran.
30: Yeah, that is what he said, and it has, I think, overshadowed much of this NATO summit here in Ankara. The words he used to describe the Iranian leadership were incredibly strong. He called them a cancer. He said they were liars. He called them sick. And he placed any doubt on the value of negotiating with them. He said he's going to let his negotiating team continue talks, but he doesn't think it's going to be worthwhile. We've also heard from President Trump that there will be another strike on Iran tonight, another big strike on Iran. He said that just before he went to speak for a meeting with President Volodymyr Zelensky of Ukraine. And right now I'm in the absolutely jam-packed press theater. It's a pretty large theater. It's standing room only. There's people all around me. And we've got a bit of an odd scene, actually. We were all forced to leave the theater And they wouldn't tell us why. They made anyone with a camera put the lens cap on their camera before they left. Something mysterious happened. We've been allowed back in, and now they've erected a strange kind of barrier around the podium, that sort of thigh height. Nobody knows why. Very odd.
18: Security risk? I don't want to speculate, but...
30: Possibly, maybe it was to do with a sweep of some kind, but then they were really, really insisted that the camera lenses were on, so nothing could be filmed. So maybe it was something security-related, but it was just a bit odd. We haven't seen this before. It's only last year's NATO summit, nothing like that happened. Interesting, I think.
3: Talking to Fox News Radio's Jonathan Savage, he's in Turkey at the NATO summit. What has been the international reaction to the latest developments as attacks have resumed with Iran?
30: Well, look, NATO Secretary General Mark Rutte, whose job it is to keep the alliance together, to keep everybody on side, he has spoken out in support of the latest attacks on Iran, saying that Iran breached the ceasefire and that President Trump and the United States military had to do what they did. Mark Rutte, a strong supporter of President Trump in every sense, he goes out of his way to give President Trump every credit for European countries agreeing to increase their military spending to 5% at the last year's NATO summit, and this year was meant to be about showing how they're going to do that, where the money is going to come from, how quickly they'll do it, and how they will spend it. Unfortunately, that aspect of things has been overshadowed by events in the Middle East.
18: With the Trump administration being there, and I'm sure his folks are talking with other administrations and their folks, is the timing somewhat fortuitous in that it's an opportunity for Mr. Trump and his aides to speak directly with their counterparties and make them see and make their case privately about why Iran is so troublesome? And I guess it's one thing to pick up the phone, but another to be face-to-face with these folks as this next stage with Iran unfolds. What, if any, difference do you think that would make?
30: Yeah, possibly a difference, because President Trump has made it clear that he is not happy with NATO allies, certainly with European countries, who didn't offer enough support, he felt, for Operation Epic Fury. Now, NATO Secretary General Mark Rutte has tried to sort of dampen that row by pointing out that nearly 5,000 sorties were flown from European bases over the course of Operation Epic Fury. But President Trump has come here and he very publicly talked about how he felt that the test was failed by countries such as the UK, France, and Germany. Now, it's reported that he didn't raise this in the NATO Council meeting, but he certainly raised it publicly, so he wants people to know how unhappy he is.
3: Fox News Radio's Jonathan Savage in Turkey for the NATO summit, awaiting a news conference with President Trump as we speak. Jonathan, we'll let you go. Thank you so much for the update this morning.
30: Thank you.
3: That's pretty cool. Calls us from the press. Halpern wouldn't do that. You know that, DJ? Halpern wouldn't call us from the press room. Jonathan Savage will. I'm going to bring that up to Jared next time we have him on. You know, Jonathan Savage called us from the press room. Yeah. When's the last time you did that?
18: Your buddy one up you kind of thing. It is kind of interesting what he was talking about, though. I mean, they made him cap all the lenses, go out of the room, and then there's some kind of, what did he call it? A barrier?
3: Yeah, so I got Fox News on one of the monitors here in the studio, and they've got a little real-time shot of that press room or theater there. It's down the lower third. It's hard to see. But I see what he's talking about. It's like a thigh-high wall. Where, you know, you got the presidential podium and then off to the sides of it, it's like a thigh high wall around, what I presume would be, you know, the people who stand off to the left and right of the president. So, that's curious.
18: It is curious. And you know what? It's probably something just innocent. And, there was supposed to be some kind of, for aesthetic purposes. And I don't know. I don't want to make more of it than it should be, but it is interesting.
3: Hey, when you are in that role, when it comes to security around the president of the United States or any, international leader, I mean, anything, right? Anything has to be taken seriously.
18: Well, I got to tell you, oil prices are jumping. I'm sure you've been looking at that, too. I was just taking a look at all this. I mean, up almost 5%. Yeah. So there you go. Here we go again.
3: Yeah, I went trending back. I got the cars filled up yesterday. I'm like, I better do this now. just in case.
18: It just seems like a roller coaster, man, that you never get off of, like the seesaw. I mean, when are we finally going to figure this out? What does like, from now on look like? I don't have the answer, but we need to find it.
3: We'll get to your text, 304-TALK-304, coming up. We'll bring it back home. Some crazy things happening locally. We'll get into that right after this. Talk Line on Metro News, the voice of West Virginia. It's 10:30. Let's get a news update from the Metro News Radio Network. Find out what's happening all across the great state of West Virginia.
1: West Virginia Metro News, I'm Jeff Jenkins. Today's the 25-year anniversary of a devastating flood that struck the southern coalfields of West Virginia, Wyoming, and McDowell counties being the hardest hit. More than 500 homes were destroyed when nearly 10 inches of rain fell in those areas over just a few hours. Metro News went to the flooded-out communities after the water went down. One of those we spoke with was David Trent of Wyoming County, who was sitting in the back of a pickup truck in Oceana after floodwaters had destroyed his mobile home. He told us he was going to leave the area.
2: I couldn't stand to see another one go down. I mean, man don't know how

0: side of things, make sure that all the evidence is preserved, that we know what happened, and hopefully get answers for these people. I mean, again, what you really have are folks that are afraid of, hey, I have an elderly aunt that has a pulmonary condition. How is this going to affect them? Are they going to have a long-term damage? You got kids getting ready to start back to school in a month. You're going to have high school football, I mean, right in this area, right beside where this is, right? You've got people that are going to be worried about what are the lasting effects to my property? What are the damages to a business? If you have a business down there that it was in the area that lost money on Sunday, how are they going to pay their employees next week? That's where lawyers step in. I mean, we come in, we get a bad rap sometimes, but what we do is we come in without charging those people out of pocket and come in on these cases, put these resources in. That's why you've got such a team of lawyers here that are experienced in doing this. We put the resources in to get those answers. So hopefully people feel safer. Hopefully they get some justice, and hopefully the companies, if they did something wrong, as is alleged here, are held accountable so that it doesn't happen again down the road. And, you know, we've seen time and time again, you can go back to the chemical spill in this valley. I mean, coal mine disasters. There is a history of this, sadly and tragically, in our state. And the way things get better is to hold these companies accountable. I mean, this particular corporation that had this warehouse, we understand from what the information we've received so far, operates in about 9 states. It's got dozens and dozens of facilities. There is a history of DEP violations at a sister facility, which is alleged and detailed in the complaint. Very disturbing violations involving fires. What's alleged here is that the fire actually started on July 4th, on the 4th of July, was, they believed, contained, and then by the next morning had reignited. But according to news reports and the information that's been released publicly, the sprinkler system was disabled between those two times and did not effectively work on the next morning. And so it's a really big concern that they didn't have something in place to contain this fire and, in fact, disengage the sprinkler system. These are the allegations that have been made. These are the things that have been put out publicly at this point. And so there's a lot of questions. We intend to get answers. We intend to get them on behalf of this community, on behalf of our state. And that's what the legal system, the civil justice system, exists for, and we're proud to do it.
1: Take us through, without giving up trade secrets, of course, but you said you're working with this with several different law firms. Take us through the process. What exactly goes on? We hear this term in the news, class action lawsuit, and the average person may not even know really what that means. Just take us through the process of the kind of work you guys will do on this case, or any case for that matter. Well,
2: contrary to what a lot of people think, you know, this is a pretty big ask for lawyers to come in and take on a case like this, you know, not knowing exactly what happened, having to spend a whole lot of money, a lot of labor. So it makes sense to divide up the forces and get good lawyers on a team to do this. And like I said, we have the Forbes Law Firm and Anthony Magistro and the Monty Ellis and Lane Firm, who all have experience in doing these things. So we started getting calls from different people. Bernie Lane actually has his parents live in the area. Mm-hmm. He had concerns for them and some of their neighbors. So we ended up just getting together yesterday and teaming up and deciding we'll go ahead and put together a complaint. But we don't go into these things lightly because, you know, it does take a lot of time, costs a lot of money. For instance, the last case that we had involving a warehouse fire in Parkersburg lasted 7 years, went to the Supreme Court twice, ended up in bankruptcy court.
3: 7 years?
2: Yes.
1: Well, that's not the way it happens on TV, guys.
2: It doesn't happen like that on TV.
0: Wow. And we keep trying to get on TV.
2: Yeah.
3: But, I'll take care of that tonight, Dora.
2: But it's, you know, it's good work, and it's for the people, you know, because one person can't stand up and file a lawsuit and say, okay, I want to take on this whole case myself. So what we do is we have a representative person who stands in the shoes of, you know, the whole group. He's the, you know, the class representative, and the other similarly situated, and brings a lawsuit. And, you know, and if there's a recovery, you know, it spreads across the class to everyone.
3: Yeah, sure. We're talking with Dante DiTrapano and Jesse Forbes. Is there anything, you know, that, as you're moving through this, is there anything you want people out there to know, like if they should call you to join in, how do they go about that?
0: Sure. I mean, anyone that has concerns can reach out to any of our firms. As Dante's explained, through the class action process, those rights should be protected because what we do is we file on behalf of someone in the area who has retained us to do that. And by doing that, they're protected on everyone there. So if we get a resolution, ultimately, or if ultimately a class is certified and we end up with an award or a judgment, then that gets spread to all of the community members, all of the class members, as it would be defined in the class. And to Dante's point, the issue with a lot of these cases is when you're talking about 7 years of litigation, hundreds of thousands, if not more, dollars in case costs, experts that have to be retained, one individual and one individual property owner's damages or one business's damages make it very difficult for those folks to come out and justify that amount of expense, right? But if you have a whole community together, that's the point of the class action lawsuit. It's able to adjudicate and resolve things for the group as a whole, while also making sure that everybody's protected, but allowing us to team up, allowing us to move forward with the resources that our firms have, the experts that we have, the expertise that we all have. I mean, you know, Dante mentioned it, but his firm has been involved in these types of disasters for many years. Tony Magistro has been involved in class actions and these types of things all over the state and the country. My firm and myself have done the same. We've been involved in these things for years. Sadly, but someone's got to step up and do this stuff in order to protect our neighbors and our friends. And Bernie Lane, Manny Ellison Lane, they've done the same thing. So when you get those groups coming together, we can pool resources, we can work on behalf of everybody. And by doing that, hopefully we get answers as to what happened. We get answers as to what the effect is going to be. Because that's the big question right now people have is, hey, 4th of July weekend, I should have been celebrating America's 250th birthday where our founders said we'd have freedom. And these folks are instead get a government order to stay inside. Yeah. Right. And they have to be scared about what happens to their kids, scared about what happens to their elderly parents, scared about what happens to them. We need answers to that. And those are things that we'll get through this process. And this is the first step in hopefully achieving that type of justice and accountability.
3: And it's emotional, too. And you think about 7 years, you know, people have a mess to clean up or a health concern as a result of this. That's a long time, Dante, for someone to wait.
2: And not all of them are like that, but it is a lot of legal obstacles with these. Mm-hmm. You know, there's an automatic right to appeal if a class is certified, you know, which now because we have well, we're going to be in federal court, we'll go to the Fourth Circuit, but you never know, and hopefully it doesn't get there on this case, but sometimes it takes a long time.
3: You mentioned one of the other warehouse fires, I think, that you handled, and you said there were some changes to class action laws as a result of that case. Is that how you, is that word
2: yes,
3: that right?
2: Yes, there was. There was an appeal that went up from Judge Bedell and went to the Supreme Court. They rewrote some of the factors in the class actions, and then it went back to him, and it was appealed again. It went back up, and it was affirmed, and now there's kind of firm footing. There was another case that came right after that with Judge Webster on the Jeffries case, West Virginia American Water, that sort of solidified some of the class action law in West Virginia. And I think that exactly the way it sits now, we can go forward with this case and be fine with where we are legally.
1: Okay. So what's the next steps? I mean, where are we now? What's the next steps?
0: So next steps, we filed the complaint. It'll be served on all the defendants. I mean, these are out-of-state corporations that have to be served. They'll retain counsel. Their insurance carriers hopefully will come in and get counsel for them. And that's sort of the point, is that these companies are supposed to have significant insurance when they store hazardous materials this close to our citizens. So the next step will be identifying what that is, identifying who comes in on their behalf, demanding that they preserve evidence, allowing us to get our experts and inspectors into the area to see exactly what's happened. And the case will move forward. It'll get assigned to one of the judges, and we'll move forward with that case. As Dante said, oftentimes these class cases can get appealed. He and I have a class case together right now that just got back from the Fourth Circuit. We recently argued it. It was certified as a class action in the Southern District of West Virginia. The immediate appeal to the Fourth Circuit. We won in the first Fourth Circuit. The case is just coming back. So this is a process. It'll be a process for people. But the folks that are listening, that are out there, that are worried, please know that something's been filed here, that we're going to try to protect everyone's rights. If you have concerns, you can reach out to our firms. But by filing this action, everyone that is identified in this class should be protected.
3: How far does it reach? You know, air doesn't really have, there's no boundaries, things like that. So how far would this reach?
0: And that's a big question. We've heard anecdotally that people think as far away as Ritchie County or Doddridge County that they may have had effects from this plume that's come that far. And so that's one of the things that experts will be looking at, is taking samples, looking at the samples that have already been taken by the state and federal regulators as we get that information as it comes becomes available, and seeing exactly how far did this particulate matter travel, what exactly was in it, what are those long-term health effects, if any, what's going to be there. And then you've also just got the impact. I mean, again, you've got businesses down there on 4th of July weekend that weren't able to serve customers. So you're going to have a loss of that immediately. And those folks need to be protected too, because otherwise, if you, you know, are a small business and you employ six people and you've got a day where you had nothing coming in, you could very easily be employing five people the next day. It's important that these types of actions come out to protect that. And that's what insurance is for. And that's what, when you have a multi-state corporation that's not based here, they should have sufficient insurance when they come in and put hazardous materials in these places. And as alleged here, don't have the right type of protections to make sure we don't have a giant fire like this.
3: Yeah, I hadn't thought about the businesses like that.
1: Well, yes, we appreciate you both joining us here on the show today, and we'll have you back on as we have further development. How's that?
0: Thank you both. Really appreciate being here anytime.
3: Yeah. Thank you, guys.
2: Thanks as always, guys.
1: We'll take a break, and we'll come back after this. Stay with us.
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1: 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It's Metro News Midday. Stephanie Pauly, Matt Guitar Murphy, our producers today. West Virginia's on the rise. 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Proud to be invested in the future of West Virginia. Information coming out from the West Virginia Lottery. Amanda, West Virginia has its newest millionaire after a $2 million winning Powerball ticket sold in May was claimed yesterday at West Virginia Lottery headquarters. The winner has exercised the right of anonymity, purchased the ticket at Go Mart number 29 in Shinston. Ticket matched all of the numbers with the power play option in the May 23rd Powerball drawing. It's a $2 million ticket. And acting director of the lottery, David Bradley, says, quote, anytime we have a winner, we are ecstatic to have someone win $2 million is just so life-changing. Purchasing the power play option doubled the prize. Just one more play. Great feature. No matter how exciting all this is, always want to encourage responsible playing, of course. And again, that actually was the sixth time a ticket has hit for a million or more in West Virginia since 2024, the 18th time this decade. That ticket, again, purchased at Go Mart number 29, Amanda, in Shinston.
3: Does it have a street name for, or where that Go Mart 29 is?
1: It does not.
3: Okay. Well, there you go. That's exciting news. If you're just hearing that for the first time, or if it's you and you have the ticket and they're like, well, yeah, I'm going to wait a few days.
1: Well, no, they've already claimed it.
3: They are
1: choosing to remain anonymous.
3: Good for them. All right. There you go. Congratulations. Sorry. I was working on something else as I was doing that, so I apologize. But I do want to mention there's a new story up on the website. Jack Carlson posted this about concerns in the Ohio Valley about a potential data center coming to the area. It's an AI infrastructure company, Silicon Foundation. They purchased the former Center Foundry and machine site in the community of Warwood. So we learned in late June about plans to convert the 15-acre site into a data center, and Silicon Foundation purchased the land for $1.5 million. You can read more about that on the website right now, wvmetronews.com. We're going to take a quick break. We're back in just a minute.
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1: 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Coming up next hour, we are going to talk to the mayor of Buchanan, Robbie Skinner. A big announcement there yesterday, Amanda. Some economic development things going on in Bucktown, as they call it. We will talk to Mayor Skinner about that. And after 2:30, open line West Virginia.
3: All right, we're also going to work to learn a little bit more about Governor Patrick Morrissey's announcement today. He's announcing a power flow expansion in Wood County. He made that announcement in Williamson today, investing $20 million to establish advanced manufacturing operations, creating at least 120 new full-time jobs, and expanding the state's growing economy, he says, when it comes to the energy sector. So you can have more on that coming up today, too.
1: I will.
3: All right. Sounds good. Right. Thanks for spending some time with us. I'll talk to you tomorrow.
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23: Deal or no deal? I'm Lisa Brady, Fox News. President Trump says Iran's latest leaders appear to be more rational, but that he thinks negotiating with them may be a waste of time.
26: And I think more than anything else is I got to know him. And I'm not sure I want to make a deal with him. We can play games, but I'm not sure I want to make a deal. Let's just finish the job.
23: Wrapping up a NATO summit in Turkey, the president also says the U.S. may hit Iran again tonight after strikes last night in response to attacks on commercial ships in the Strait of Hormuz. But he's steering clear of any suggestion of full-blown conflict, telling reporters whatever happens will happen quickly. A federal judge just ruling that author E. Jean Carroll can be paid in her civil case against the president, who before his re-election was found liable for sexually abusing her in 1996 and defaming her after she went public with the allegation.
27: Lawyers for President Trump say he can't pay E. Jean Carroll the $5 million civil judgment she was awarded because proceedings are still pending before the Supreme Court. The president is asking the court for a rehearing. Last month, the court declined to hear his appeal, leaving intact the 2023 jury verdict that stemmed from Carroll's successful assault lawsuit against Trump.
23: Fox's Tani J. Powers, no word yet on a possible rehearing by the high court. A now former Wisconsin judge gets no time behind bars after ushering a Mexican immigrant out of her courtroom, evading ICE agents.
28: Former Milwaukee County Judge Hannah Dugan is spared a prison sentence, even probation, receiving only a $5,000 fine after jurors convicted her last year of obstructing federal immigration agents for helping an illegal immigrant. In her court on a battery charge, dodged the ICE agents. Federal prosecutors sought over a year prison sentence, arguing that Dugan abused the authority of her office to interfere with federal law enforcement.
23: Fox's Jeff Benasso, Dugan telling the judge she's just a public servant trying to maintain the decorum and safety of the courtroom. 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
2: WHAR News Time is 2:03. It is cloudy and 85 degrees in Morgantown. Good afternoon. I'm Joe Nelson at the WHAR News Desk. Metro News AccuWeather the forecast says to expect to be cloudy and warm for the rest of your day with a high of 85. A complete Metro News AccuWeather forecast is coming up. The State Board of Education is placing the Harrison County School System on non-approved status while authorizing a partial intervention after an investigation revealed the district being 239 staffers over funding formula limit. State Board President Paul Hardesty.
7: In the fact that a Board of Education would for 2 years running basically disregard the RIF and transfer process, knowing you're that many positions over formula, and basically erode your fund balance.
2: A request for comment has not been answered. And Morgantown City Council selecting their leadership for the upcoming year, with Mayor Danielle Trumbull being reelected to serve another term.
8: I'm very grateful to my colleagues. I did not expect a unanimous vote, so I'm humbled by the confidence.
2: Sixth Ward Councilman Mark Downs will serve as deputy mayor. And Preston County woman is facing charges of child neglect, creating risk of injury after a toddler was found alone in the middle of a Terra Alta street. Troopers arresting 31-year-old Shannon Blacka after a passerby discovered a toddler alone with nobody coming to look for the child after nearly a half hour. Troopers traced the child to a home 100 yards away where they found Blacka with 300 children with squalid conditions. And Barrickville Mayor Tom Strait and City Council relieving the entire police department of their duties. Last night, the scheduled council meeting was canceled. Former Chief Zachary Freeburn abruptly resigned last week and has told media outlets council members were allegedly taking direct charge of the department. It's 85 degrees in Morgantown. The Metro News AccuWeather forecast is coming up next, right here on the Voice of Morgantown. 104.5 FM and AM 1440. WAJR.
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11: Here's the Metro News AccuWeather forecast. This afternoon, expect partly sunny skies with a chance of a thunderstorm in a few areas. The temperature will reach a high of 86. Tonight will be partly cloudy and humid with the possibility of a thunderstorm as temperatures drop to a low of 71. Tomorrow will be humid with a few showers and a thunderstorm. Cloudy skies will dominate the morning, giving way to a mix of sun and clouds in the afternoon. The high will be 81. Moving into Friday, anticipate cloudy and humid conditions with a chance of showers and a heavy thunderstorm. The high temperature will be 79. With the Metro News AccuWeather forecast, I'm meteorologist Joe Lundberg.

0: State School Board meeting with State School Board President Paul Hardesty earlier. Now it looks like there's issues in Harrison County. And so it's, we got a mess on our hands, and that's not a reflection on the superintendent or the state school board or any, I don't know, or the maybe it is to a certain extent the legislature, but overall we do have a lot of issues at the public schools. Text, interesting to me that the Wood County Commissioner on Talk Line said the EPA isn't saying anything about the Parkersburg warehouse fire. What's up with that? I heard like bits and pieces of that interview, without actually listening to the whole thing, I would hate to comment on it, but I did hear some of what the commissioner said, and I'm sure we've got stories about it. You can go back and listen to it if you want at WVMetroNews.com. 1-800-765-TALK, text 304-TALK 304. Text says, Dave, have you seen the hottest summer blockbuster weekend at Mitch McConnell's, says the texter. Yeah. The guy, TJ, wrote about it today. I don't know. About do we need to get an age maximum? You know, we have an age minimum in many cases. Do we need to have a maximum? I don't know. I have never been a person that has been a huge fan of Glenn Beck, but I will say I agree wholeheartedly with the comment that Glenn Beck made on social media yesterday. I'll try to pull it up maybe during the break and get the entire thing here, I actually saved it. Glenn Beck said something to the effect of, yeah, actually, here it is. We need the truth about Mitch McConnell now. It's unacceptable that the party who spent 4 years criticizing Joe Biden's health is now silent on McConnell's. What's the difference between that and what leaders are doing with the new Ayatollah? Is McConnell, I'm not going to use that term, or is he chatting about Graham Plattner and Iran? It's our right to know that isn't McConnell's. It belongs to the people of Kentucky. And he goes on to quote, no taxation without representation was a great start. It's now time for no legislation without representation. I agree 100%. And now the Kentucky governor, Andy Beshear, is out with the statement Amanda talked about earlier in the show. There's got to be some accountability here. I mean, this is a sitting U.S. senator, and something needs to be said. This is taxpayer money. This is taxpayer interest, Republican, Democrat, or whatever. And I would just like Glenn Beck said, and others have said, I would like to see the Republican Party come out and say something about this. I mean, they didn't have a problem saying it about Joe Biden. Granted, there is a difference between the president of the United States and a senator. I get that. Granted, senator is one of a whole lot of people, whereas the president is just one person. I was the one banging the drum, you know, during the last presidential race saying, are you Democrats? Are you looking at what I'm looking at here with Joe Biden? And there's so few people wanted to be that person on the Democratic Party to step out and talk about it. Some did. Some in West Virginia did. And some got chastised for it. What do you mean you're questioning Joe Biden? Well, look at it. We were looking at him. That's why we made the statements we did. And the same in this particular situation. Just saying. Fair is fair. 1-800-765-TALK, text 304-TALK 304. Imagine how great, says the texture, it would have been had the money we spent on a Ferris wheel been available to fight the fire in Parkersburg. Well, it's two totally different things, two 100% totally different things. Text says, great story earlier, the officer and the expectant mother. Yeah. In case you missed it, go back and listen to it on the replay or on the podcast version. But, we interviewed the state trooper that's based in the Elkins detachment, who got alerted that there was a mama about to become a mama. And so he turned on the blue lights and escorted her to the hospital. And he didn't have to deliver the baby, but he delivered the mama to deliver the baby. And he was a great guy to talk to. So go back and listen to that if you get the opportunity. Text says, those guys you had on, the biggest ambulance chasers in the state. Well, I mean, Jesse and Dante might take that as a compliment. I don't know. Look, this is about the class action lawsuit that's already been filed in the warehouse fire in Wood County. And class actions, some of us got a little bit of education the way they work. It's not just those guys. It's several law firms that come together because they really can't even start the investigation from a legal standpoint unless the proper paperwork thumb. So you got to do that. Before we take the break, let's open up the phones. Let's go and talk to Paul in Pocahontas County. You're on the air. Go ahead.
1: afternoon, fellas. Yeah. The question I have about the McConnell issue, mm-hmm. and I'm not sure if you're aware, is 2.5 days after he was found unconscious, his wife, Elaine Chu, went and flew to China and met with the vice president of China. Now, I know people in the Republican administration got, you know, like General Flynn got busted for doing that without permission. And it's known that they have a big shipping company, the McConnells do, mm-hmm. Involved with the Chinese. And that's a question I'd like to see answered, is why did she leave her husband, who had just been found unconscious, to go and meet with the Chinese vice president? She was the former department or head of Secretary of Transportation under Obama.
0: All right, Paul, I appreciate the call. Thanks a lot. Yeah, I mean, if that's true what Paul's saying, I have no reason to doubt it. We'll look it up during the break. But, yeah, there's questions to be answered. Agree with you, Paul, 100%. 2:45, we'll take a break and come back after this.
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0: 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Text 304-TALK 304. I would invite you to go over to the website, check out the story Brad McElhaney has. We talked about it a little bit earlier. West Virginia, among several states, sent a warning by the U.S. Department of Justice that officials could face criminal prosecution if non-citizens vote. Now, the West Virginia Secretary of State's office is in a federal lawsuit right now about turning over personal voter information to the federal government. And apparently they received a letter today from the U.S. Department of Justice Civil Rights Division chief. And I'm not going to read the whole thing because we're running out of time, but you can go read Brad's story, WVMetroNews.com. So, you know, opinion of me only, no one else. What the Department of Justice is asking the state of West Virginia to do is to break the law. All right, let's get right to that. And like, no one wants illegals voting. It's not happening in West Virginia. Okay, it's not. But no one, I mean, they are, just get this through your head. The Department of Justice is asking the state of West Virginia to break the law. Elections are up to the states. You might want to read that in the Constitution. And I don't know where they're coming off with this. Well, we know where they're coming off with. It's coming from the top. So far, West Virginia Secretary of State Chris Warner, who is a Republican, is standing up to the Trump administration, as well he and the other states should do, because they're asking these elected officials to break the law, which ain't cool. 1-800-765-TALK is the phone number. Text 304-TALK-304. Toward McConnell, his decline is sad, regardless of his politics. However, it's time to enact age limits and term limits for federal office. It should not be possible to be a career politician. If you're 75 years old and still sharp, go back home or run for city council or something. Put younger people in federal offices now, says a texter. One of the issues that needs to be addressed in public education is the overstaying at the administrative level. There are some counties in West Virginia that have six schools or less in the whole county. I know the more metropolitan areas have more, but we need to take a hard look at regional administration and cut back some of the hefty salaries in these counties that don't justify that many people in board offices. 100%. When you hear about our public schools being underfunded, remember Doddridge County Schools. It's like 5 years and $4.4 million accounted on an equestrian center that remains shuttered, says a texter. HIPAA laws plus a general right to privacy. You don't have a right to know everything. Okay, I'm sorry, texter. I don't know what that is. I'm not sure what that is in reference to. Text says, so wait, the president says the ceasefire is over with Iran and you can't negotiate with them? But just 2 weeks ago, he said the war was over. Which is it, Mr. President? More on the wife of Mitch McConnell. Can't read all that right now. Appreciate the text, but please don't send me so many because I can't read them all. Text says, Dave, the federal government is trying to get our sensitive voter information from the state. This includes your address, phone numbers, and social security numbers. We need to get ready to file suits against the state government and Secretary of State and the federal government. Well, I mean, unless he gives in, Secretary of State is fighting it. Text, I see where another company from Japan is expanding to West Virginia. Thank Rockefeller and the Democrats for bringing these companies to West Virginia from Japan. Text, WVU football. West Virginia has a great running back and two really good quarterbacks going into the season. Let's see how they screw this up. So, well, we certainly hope not. Texas is getting Toyota truck plant. We missed out because the Republicans closed the West Virginia Economic Office in Japan. Why did we do that? 253, we'll wrap it up after this.
2: We'll be right back. This is Metro News Midday. Metro News, the voice of West Virginia.
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0: Welcome back to the show. A couple of quick texts here before we get out of Texas, Dave. Too many sports, not enough students to play them. Need to cut back on some of them. Well, it depends on where you are. I mean, Morgantown High School, I was talking to Wilson about that earlier. He covers the Mohegans, and I mean, they're not having a hard time finding players there. Matter of fact, he was telling me they have a full freshman team. How many high schools have a full freshman team? Not JV, full freshman.
1: Yikes, freshman
0: so,
1: team.
0: There's. It just depends on where you are.
1: That's another team I wouldn't have been able to make.
0: Tex says, look what the Republicans did to the country in electing Trump. He should have dropped out like Biden did. Tex says, do you really think the federal government doesn't already have your name, address, and Social Security numbers? That's ridiculous. Of course they do. Of course they do.
1: It's impossible to be totally in the wild. It's almost impossible, man.
0: Not if you, I'm holding up to Metro News Television, not if you have one of these. You know, it's like when they talk about the regatta numbers and other things, you know, people say, well, how do they know? Because they say that some of the regatta's audience, you know, a great number of people, percentage, are people coming from D.C. and Pittsburgh. People say, well, how do they know? Because you have a phone, and the phone picks up on it, you know, on what your location is. It's not hard.
1: That's true.
0: It's not hard. By the way, this is Dave Weekly, the man originally thought of and was in the running for the role of Schneider on One Day at a Time.
1: Oh, now that was a good role. That was a good role. Yeah. Remember that big tool belt you would wear?
0: You want to hear my Schneider impersonation?
1: Yeah.
0: Yeah, Mrs. Romano. Okay, that's it. I'm done.
1: One day at a time. One day at a time.
0: Yeah. Which, you know, this is it.
3: It's okay. A good show.
0: He's already starting the music to get us out of here. What you got on your little song and dance there today?
3: I got a new survey that says that the average moviegoer wants to see movies length at 88 minutes.
0: Okay.
3: 88 minutes. So we're talking about what movies could have been and should have been 2 hours or less.
0: Let me tell you, this could be an unpopular opinion because I love the movie. I'm not hating on it. Blues Brothers went a little too long. I love the movie. It's not sacrilege. Love the movie. But at some point, you're like, you can just probably shorten this just a
3: Why are you
0: bit.
3: Bringing this up now? I can't even debate you. We can't even be friends on this.
0: I don't even know you anymore. Weekly and the crew coming up with Hotline. I'm in the same Metro News station. Stephanie, Pauly, Matt, Guitar, Murphy, thank you so much. I will see you tomorrow. Till then, have fun. I love some.

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3: 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Media days at the Star in Frisco, Texas, but no preseason media poll, so we're just going to do our own. We got Greg Carey's picks last night. Joe Brocato's coming back tomorrow. We'll get his picks, but for whatever it's worth, which is nothing, you know, absolutely nothing, we're still going to have some fun and make our picks. So let's start from number 16. At number 16, I've got Iowa State falling back down to the bottom of the league with their head coach gone. Rocco Becht is gone. They suffered a couple of significant injuries in the spring. I think it's going to be a long, hard climb for Iowa State to ever get back into contention in this league again.
4: I won't go that far, but I'm agreeing with you with ISU at number 16. They just lost so much. There's almost nothing left to build around.
3: At number 15, I have Colorado. Dion's been fun and entertaining. I love their young quarterback, but they didn't do it offensively last year. It's been a complete overhaul defensively again. Of course, Dion unfortunately distracted a lot with his health issues last year. Thank goodness he's healthy again. He was at Media Days yesterday declaring himself healthy and ready to go. But I've got Colorado at number 15.
4: I promise I was not copying off you. That is where I have them too. And yeah, that could have had an effect, but man, he's not playing out there.
3: Yeah, absolutely. All right, Kansas. I've got Kansas at 14. Andy Kolelnicki returns as the play caller at Kansas, but no Jalen Daniels anymore. And they couldn't stop the run last year defensively. They were, I believe, last in the league in takeaways. I've got Kansas plummeting to number 14.
4: We will come upon them soon in my list. Okay. I've got UCF at number 14. And just after watching them in person, I just wasn't impressed at all. The game, I felt like West Virginia could have, should have won. And you know, it's tough to keep track of what everybody's getting, but yeah, I just don't see them on the upper half of the league.
3: Got a similar story there. It's kind of easy to root for Scott Frost to kind of get things going there again, because he's doing the same thing Rich is doing here. He went away for a while, built his way back to Central Florida. We had tremendous success. Yeah, they're coming up on my list as well, pretty close. All right, number 13. I've got Baylor. Baylor just seems to be in a situation where Dave Aranda doesn't seem to be the guy to get that going again. I believe it's four losing seasons in 5 years. They did go out and find a quarterback in Lagway, the transfer from Florida. Aranda's given up the play-calling duties defensively to try and fix things on that side of the ball, but I've got Baylor at number 13.
4: 13's where I slotted in Kansas. Okay. For most of the reasons that you listed. I have Baylor a little bit higher. I just like Dave Aranda, I guess. listening to him at Media Days, he just seems really sincere. But I've got Kansas at number 13.
3: Likeable guy, you're right, as most of these coaches are. I've got Central Florida slotted in there at number 12. You had UCF at 14. Mm-hmm. So I've got Central Florida at number 12.
4: I'm sure I'm preparing myself for the screams. I have West Virginia at number 12. My friends and even Greg at times will say that I am a little too negative in my outlooks. I prefer realistic. You know, it could just be so close. West Virginia was 4-8 last year. It could have been 2-10, but it could have been 6-6. You know, You're really talking one or two plays. So I think a lot of these teams from like 9 to 13, 14 are really pulling them out of a bag.
3: Yes.
4: They're really close.
3: I agree. I think there's a huge drop off at the bottom with Colorado and Iowa State. But you're right. Anywhere between about that 9 and 14 range, you can pull teams out of a hat. Again, Coach Rodriguez said it today on the podium. I mean, they've got 80 new players again. You know,
4: it's a lot to deal with. Now, if 60 of those are better, hey, things could look up. You could put it all together, no question.
3: Yeah. I'm slightly more optimistic, slightly more optimistic. We'll get to the Mountaineers coming up. At number 11, I've got Oklahoma State, and I'm already rethinking this because Mestemaker's there, and, of course, Caleb Hawkins is there following their coach from North Texas, had a record-setting offense last year. Don't know about their defense yet. Will they be able to stop anybody? I think Oklahoma State and West Virginia are the two teams that have the potential to improve the most. But for right now, I've got Oklahoma State in there at number 11.
4: I have Cincinnati there. And that's partly a predictive thing. I don't think they're done with this whole Sorsby thing and the investigation and whatever. Sometimes that doesn't affect you, but again, I didn't think they were the greatest team in the world there, so I've got them battling it out, but in there at 11.
3: I've got Cincinnati at number 10. I love their offensive line. That's the thing. They have the potential to have one of the best offensive lines in the country. And brought in their, obviously, Sorsby left, brought in J.C. French from Georgia Southern to run the offense. But again, at one of those teams, like maybe pick a little bit higher, but particularly with that offensive line. But I'm sticking with Cincinnati at number 10.
4: And my 10 is Baylor, so not too far off. And I mentioned I really like Aranda. You know, I think when he can get them all huddled and in one direction, they're okay. But when, you know, thoughts about being great come out, it may not, you know, be their ethos. And, you know, something that West Virginia fans have talked about. Hey, when West Virginia's picked high, they don't do as well as when they're disrespected. But I've got Baylor at 10.
3: All right, I got West Virginia at 9. Wanted to put them in the upper division. Couldn't quite take that step yet. I do think they'll improve. I do think they'll get 6 or 7 wins and get to a bowl. But overall, I've got West Virginia in that number 9 spot.
4: And that's where I have Oklahoma State. You know, Mestemaker to me proved it mostly, except that, you know, it wasn't against a full slate of Power 4 teams. But he looks pretty good. And going with your coach and, you know, not having to adjust some of those things, I think can really help you. But, you know, again, that 9 through 13, hey, let's jumble them all up. Anybody could be anywhere.
3: I'm not as high on Utah as most people are. I've got Utah at number 8. I think the loss of the quarterback, or I'm sorry, the loss of the head coach is going to be significant. I've got Utah at number 8, which is really, really low for most of the preseason prognostications.
4: But that very well could play out, even though he has been there for so long.
3: Yeah.
4: And that's one thing I thought would work in his favor some, but that's not a guarantee of automatic success, you know, the whole coach in waiting. My number 8 is Arizona State, and that's probably a little low because I like the way their program works. I like the way their approach. I just feel like they lost an awful lot, and their schedule is a little tougher.
3: Absolutely. I've got Arizona State at 7. So one click ahead of that. Nice transfer portal class. The defense should be very, very good. But you're right. They lost a lot. So I've got Arizona State in the number 7 position.
4: And my number 7 is Houston. And, you know, tried to not be influenced too much by West Virginia's win because that was the best game West Virginia played last year.
3: By far, yes.
4: But I really like the job Willie Fritz has done there because that program was terrible. One of the worst WVU football losses of recent years when they lost on the Hail Mary game. But I think they're going to begin. I think they're going to be competitive for a bowl, but I had them in at 7.
3: I've got TCU at number 6, and a lot of changes there. At TCU, offensively, new quarterback, new coordinator. They lost Bud Clark on defense, was one of the best defensive players in the conference last year. I still think they're going to be good, but I have them at number 6, TCU at number 6.
4: And my 6 is K-State, and that's more of a feel pick. I feel like every time they're selected to do okay, they kind of trip and stumble a little bit, and they could still be in there, obviously, a very productive quarterback back, but I'm just not sure if they have all the offensive weapons they may need to be in the top 3 or 4.
3: Yeah, Avery Johnson back at Kansas State. I've got Kansas State at number five. It was strange last year with Klieman, and he talked about it even before the season began. They never recovered from that long trip to Ireland. They lost that game. It was extremely competitive, but Iowa State beat them. They came back and beat North Dakota and then dropped three of their next four. And it was almost like that trip to Ireland kind of took the starch out of them. And again, Klieman was talking about it going in, about how difficult it was going to be. So it was a kind of a lost season for them. But again, with Colin Klein taking over, I'm very excited to see what he will be able to do with that offense led by Avery Johnson. I've got Kansas State at number six.
4: Yeah, can Avery Johnson run the offense like Colin Klein did, the three-yard quarterback?
3: Yeah.
4: Definitely.
3: Actually, I'm sorry. I got K-State at number five. We're up to number five. Oh, okay. I got K-State at number five.
4: My number five is Arizona. That might be a little high for them as I'm looking at this right now, but that was probably influenced by what I was watching today and yesterday from the Big 12 media days.
3: Yeah.
4: But, you know, when you've got your quarterback back and he's been productive, well, that is such a leg up. I think they're going to be pretty good.
3: Yeah, we're going to have to pick it up here. We're running out of time. Number four, I've got Arizona at number four. I love Fafita. I think they're going to contend. I got them falling just short. I think they're going to contend for a spot in the Big 12 championship game.
4: And my four is TCU. I'm always impressed with their program.
3: Got TCU up there. Number three, I've got Houston. I love the job Willie Fritz has done. Again, they've got their quarterback back, and I think Houston will contend for a spot in the Big 12 title game.
4: I probably should have put Houston higher. I've got Utah at number three.
3: Okay. And it looks like we're both unanimous. It's going to be a repeat for the Big 12 conference championship game with Texas Tech and BYU. I've got Tech number one and BYU number two.
4: I've got them flipped.
3: Okay.
4: I think BYU might have a little bit of edge going on. I really love their quarterback.
3: Yeah, and the coaching staff. They've done a fine job. And, again, will the Sorsby thing, will there be residual effects once the season starts for Texas Tech? We'll see. But we both have Texas Tech and BYU in the Big 12 title game. Final break here. We will have more on the other side. Stay with us. The CityNet Statewide Sports Line continues after this.
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3: Final few minutes on this Wednesday night sports line. We've got baseball underway. The Pirates and the Braves. Ryan O'Hearn without an at-bat yet after his 3-home-run, 10-RBI performance against the Braves last night. He'll get his first at-bat coming up in the bottom of the second inning. Orioles and the Cubs are underway. And also the Phillies and the Reds getting started at the top of the hour. Again, this is the CityNet statewide sports line. Since 1979, the health plan has called West Virginia home. From humble beginnings, they've grown alongside West Virginia, becoming a part of its fabric. For over four decades, they've been here through thick and thin, supporting local families and businesses, proudly serving West Virginia for over 40 years. The health plan. Well, Kevin, thanks for coming in. We appreciate it. It was fun going through our own little preseason media poll.
4: Hopefully nobody wrote those now.
3: That's right. And hold us to them. We didn't get to the baseball talk. We'll do that tomorrow night. Tyler Barnett of ESPN Plus scheduled to join us. We'll kind of go over the rebuilt WVU baseball roster. Joe Brocato will be back in as well. We'll get his poll. We'll try to formulate a consensus here as we head into preseason camp. Again, Kevin, thanks. We appreciate it. It's been fun.
4: Always a good time.
3: Kevin Kinder, Blue and Gold News, our co-host for tonight. Thanks for listening and watching the Sports Line, and we are back on Thursday with another edition of the Sports Line.
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20: Two balls, two strikes on Austin Riley. The pitch from Jones. And pop foul back behind home plate, out of play into the club level. Country Weekend comes up when the Brewers make their way into PNC Park starting Friday night. The series concludes on Sunday at 12:15. 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Here's the pitch. Fouled off. 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The game tomorrow against the Braves and the three games against the Brewers. 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High pop-up on the infield. Shortstop Triolo is looking at it and into the sky and makes the catch behind second. And the Pirates right-hander Jared Jones sets down the side in order. We step aside for station identification right now on the Pirates Baseball Network.
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20: Here's Ryan O'Hearn leading things off for the Pirates at the bottom of the second inning. He takes ball one from Grant Holmes, his historic night last night. 4-for-5, 10 runs batted in, now 16 home runs for the year and 61 ribbies, a .293 average. The 1-0 pitch, didn't miss by much, but they don't have, well, they got one challenge. They're not going to use it right now. 2-0 the count now on Ryan O'Hearn. Nick Gonzalez on deck. Grant Holmes with a 2-0, popped up out of play off to the left. Seems like now everybody's expecting a long ball here from O'Hearn. Career high, tying 3 homers. Pirates record 10 ribbies. 2-1. Holmes the pitch. Line foul, left field way. Quite a sight last night here at PNC Park. And everybody's still kind of buzzing about what they saw Ryan O'Hearn do. Incredible feat. 2-2 pitch. Bouncing ball right side. Second baseman will backhand it. Albies throws him out. O'Hearn is retired to start the bottom of the second inning. Nothing, nothing. And now Nick Gonzalez.
25: It's kind of how baseball is. You got to play, get them all.
20: Yeah.
25: You can't.
20: Yeah, rest on your laurels, no, that's you, for sure.
25: You, one of the greatest games ever, and you just had to, like, okay.
20: Yeah. You're nothing special.
25: Yeah.
20: Go about your business.
25: You just ground out the second. Yep. Get in the dugout.
20: Yeah. Here's the pitch to Nick Gonzalez. Strike is called. It's the ultimate what have you done for me lately sport.
25: That game almost every day.
20: At bat to at bat.
25: Every day you got to get it, go right back out there. But it's a good thing, too, because when the bad stuff happens to you, right back out there again tomorrow.
20: Pitch fouled back.
25: Get a couple hits to start the game on, and 0-for-4 is a long-ago memory.
20: Nick Gonzalez had 2 hits last night, 7-game hitting streak, 3rd in the league in hitting now, .314 average. Fouled back, out of play.
25: No time to dwell on anything, good or bad.
20: Yeah, I guess it's the ultimate turn-the-page sport in that regard, too. Good or bad. 4 homers, 41 RBIs for Nick Gonzalez. Grant Holmes' 0-2 pitch, down low. On deck is Marcell Osuna. He's back in the starting lineup as the designated hitter. One ball, 2-strike count. On Pirates, third baseman Nick Gonzalez. Holmes delivers. Swing and a miss. Got him with a slider. And now he has struck out three. As he faces Osuna, the former Brave. Ben Cherington spoke to the media today and was asked about Osuna not playing much, and he mentioned that Osuna took a foul ball off his foot in Philly, and part of the reason not playing recently was that Osuna fouls this back out of play. Had some big years with these Braves. Marcell Osuna, 35-year-old veteran. Batting average for the year, 202. Seven homers, 26 runs batted in. The 0-1, a little bit up. It's been a big challenge for Don Kelly, though, what to do, when to put him in a lineup, try to match him up, try to get him going, but you can't bury him in the team. There's a line drive left field, and that is a foul ball. Boy, he jumped on that slider, but just a little out in front, 1-2.
25: Still got real good bat speed. When he does center ball up, it will jump like that one. Just some long home runs. Just not making that consistent type of contact.
20: Takes a fastball a little bit off the plate.
25: Still searching for that.
20: It's his second start this month. Two balls, two strikes to count to him. Two outs, nobody on. Grand homes for the Braves. The pitch to Osuna. Swing and a foul off Joey Bart's mask. Joey Bart catching for the Braves. Still 2-2. Osuna's last home run came four starts back, June 26th against the Reds here. And he watches that breaking ball into Bart's mitt, away, 3-2. Three balls, two strikes on Osuna. Here's the pitch. Popped it up. Foul territory. Looks like Bart might have a play near the dugout. No, it bounces onto the dugout roof and then bounces back several rows into the seats. Osuna will get another shot. Three and two, the count remains. And now he calls time, Osuna, and steps out. Yeah, big years for sure with the Braves. Just 2 years ago, 39 homers, drove in 104. That followed his 40-homer, 100-RBI season of 2023. Ready to go again. Holmes for the Braves, 3-2 pitch. High pop-up toward the right field line. Over is Mike Yastrzemski and reaches over, can't make the catch, and topples over, but able to right himself quickly.
25: Yeah, he's must be a pretty good athlete. He kind of did a little bit of a handstand down there after he went over. Able to hold himself up. The floor when you go over is actually lower than the field. Most guys we've seen take quite a tumble when they go over that fence.
20: Getting a look at the replay, and a Braves fan didn't help him. Braves fan reached out himself to try and catch that foul ball. Another 3-2 pitch, and he walked him. A two-out walk. Osuna is aboard. Second Pirate base runner. First walk for Holmes. Brings up Jared Triolo. Triolo 1-for-4 in last night's game. Batting average for the season is .240. One home run. And that homer came in Philly. Last road trip. He's got a mini three-game hitting streak going. He's got 14 RBIs on the air as he takes ball one. On deck is Henry Davis. Did you see Triolo's batting average when batting eighth in the lineup this season? 324. Here's the pitch. Pop-up foul out of play. Behind home plate. Ball and a strike on Triolo with Osuna at first and two down.
25: I can't think that would be anything to do with the position.
20: No, I think it's just
25: one of those
20: interesting
25: things. Yeah.
20: This ball's fouled back. Still one and two the count on Triolo. But should say, in saying that, all these teams, all these analytics department,
25: go.
20: They all look at this stuff.
25: When he hits eighth, we're 7 and 12. When he hits ninth, we're 12 and 8.
20: This is bounced foul to the left. There you go.
25: So, I mean, you can find all kinds of odd things.
20: Oddities. So, one ball, two strikes on Triolo.
25: We're undefeated when he bats fifth.
20: What's how many games?
25: I want to know.
20: Well, that's a small sample size.
25: Well, you knew that when I said undefeated.
20: One ball, two strikes. Here's the pitch. Swing and a miss. Struck him out with a high fastball. Two Ks for Holmes in the inning. He's got four on the night. We go to the third. It's nothing-nothing on the Pirates Baseball Network, presented by Iron City and IC Light.
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20: On to the third inning, scoreless here at PNC Park. And the bottom third of the order for Atlanta against Jared Jones, Mike Yastrzemski, Joey Bart, Jorge Mateo. Yastrzemski was 1-for-4, had a two-run single in the ninth inning last night off Hunter Stratton as he takes ball one, lefty batter. Yaz hitting .226, five homers, 24 ribbies. Jones has struck out three of the first six, and a breaking ball over for a strike. It's one ball and one strike on Mike Yastrzemski. Braves have lost 17 of their last 24 ball games. The pitch, high pop-up on the infield. Third baseman Nick Gonzalez comes in toward the pitcher's mound. He'll make the basket catch right next to the pitcher's mound, and one down.
25: I'm very impressed with Jones tonight. He's making his pitches with great stuff.
20: Yeah, this is as good as he's looked. Here's Joey Bart. Bart overall hitting .225, three homers, 10 runs batted in. The Bucks traded him to the Braves for Hunter Stratton. And he fouls this pitch back.
25: You know, I like to nitpick a little bit, so I'm going to nitpick. The only at-bat that I think where I hit last inning, he was having a real quick inning, two outs, went 0-2 on Riley. Took seven pitches to get him out.
20: Bart bounces this ball foul just outside of third.
25: And the only reason I bring that up because we talked before the game about how at some point they're going to loosen the leash on him a little bit, let him go deeper in the ball game. And if he can get through these first three or four innings and have a real good pitch count, tonight could be the night that we see him get up maybe six innings.
20: Pitch taken for a ball, 1-2.
25: So I don't want him to miss out on opportunities to have a real quick inning.
20: 1-2 on his former battery mate, Joey Bart, who hits this high fly ball to left field deep. Reynolds back to the track, approaching the wall. Makes the catch, reaching up. It would have been a homer. He just reached up casually and robbed his buddy, Joey Bart. A long fly out to Brian Reynolds, 2 down.
25: He can play that wall, can he?
20: He sure can. And with, tough conditions, that sun.
25: Well, some of his best wall catches have been in that sun.
20: Yeah.
25: But that definitely was going to be over the fence by, not a lot, but he didn't have to jump, but he reached up over the fence and caught it.
20: And a swing and a miss. Fastball to Jorge Mateo, who pitched the ninth inning last night. Mateo starting at shortstop tonight, 248 hitter. 4 home runs. He's driven in 11. 0-1 count, Jones delivers. Fouled off, right side. Another fastball. Third inning brought to you by the Iron Workers Local Union number 3. We don't go to the office, we build it. 0-2 the count. 2 outs, no one on. Nothing. Braves batting here against Jared Jones. The 0-2, up high. Missed with a fastball. And it's 1-2. Pirates have won 9 of Jones's last 12 starts going back to the end of the 24 season. 1-2 pitch. Fouls this one back. Another fastball from Jared Jones. Made his 2026 debut the end of May against the Twins. First major league appearance in September 27, 2024 against the Yankees. Another 1-2 pitch. Another foul. That was 100 from Jared Jones. 1-2, the count remains on Jorge Mateo. Mateo with 8 walks, 39 strikeouts, 129 plate appearances. 1-2 pitch. Checks, takes a breaking ball. Appeal down first baseway. Nick Lentz palms down. No swing. Count 2-2. And time is called just as Jones was about to deliver. And Jones goes ahead and throws, but he threw it up over the head of the home plate umpire, who had stepped back behind the lefty hitter's batter's box. But Jones went ahead and delivered the pitch, just lobbed it.
25: I couldn't tell it was that high. We were looking straight down. It looked like it was going right at the umpire. It was well over his head.
20: 2-2. Called third strike and a challenge. Oh, boy.
8: Pitch is called strike. The batter has challenged.
20: For Mateo's sake and the Braves' sake, he'd better hope it's not a strike. It's a strike.
25: The whole baseball is in the strike zone.
20: Well, the Braves have lost both ABS challenges. 2.5 innings into the ball game. Strikeout number 4 for Jones. Perfect through 3. Nothing on the Pirates Baseball Network, presented by Iron City and IC Light.
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20: Henry Davis leads off of the Pirates in the bottom of the third inning against Grant Holmes, who has struck out four. Davis 0 for 4 last night, dropping his average to 155 this season. 7 homers, 24 RBIs, and squares to bunt with the third baseman Riley well back and takes ball one. On deck, Jake Mangum. Riley's still not convinced. He'll back up 3 more steps. Here's the pitch. And not showing bunt here, takes a ball 2-0. Henry Davis. Jake Mangum, Brandon Lau, bottom of the third against Grant Holmes. And the 2-0 pitch. Ground ball foul. On a foot outside third base.
25: That's why Riley's deep, because you get a lot of action at third base when Davis is up there. He likes to pull the ball, of course. We've talked about that a lot.
20: Takes a pitch high, 3-1.
25: Especially when he's ahead in the count, like he is right now. 3-1. Be looking to try and drive a ball out of here.
20: 3-1 pitch. Ooh, it hits him. 94 miles an hour. He spun around. Don't exactly know where it got him, but he's on. Hit by the Holmes 3-1 pitch. Of course, you know, that was an area of concern for some, the way Henry Davis was constantly getting plunked by pitches when he was in the minor leagues. And now Mangum, third baseman Riley in. Mangum batting left-handed, squares, and tries to drop down the bunt and comes up empty.
25: Well, Davis, I think he's backed off, I believe, a little bit this year, but especially early on when he first got up here, he was right on top of that plate. He loves to get on, you know, crowd the plate, kind of challenge those hitters to try and throw the ball inside, or challenge the pitchers to throw a ball inside.
20: And now Mangum fouls a pitch off, 0-2. He was hit 20 times in 59 games back in 2022. 4 different levels in the Pirates organization. Landed on the injured list a couple of times in his minor league days. The 0-2 pitch. And a foul ball, that late swing by Mangum to stay alive. And that's rifled into the third base Pirates dugout. Everybody ducks out of the way. 0-2, the count remains on Mangum. Olsen holds Davis. First time the Pirates have their leadoff man on. And this is the third inning. 0-2, the count. Scoreless game. Another late swing, fouled back behind the Pirates dugout, well back in the seats. That stays 0-2 on Mangum. Grant Holmes, 38 walks, 71 strikeouts, and 82 innings of work this year. Another 0-2 pitch and a ground ball to third. Riley to second for one. That's all they get. The shortstop, Mateo, went over to cover. That's a 5-6 put out, erasing Davis.
25: Kind of always been.
20: And now.
25: Oh, there we go.
20: What do you got? What's wrong? What's the problem? You're cutting out.
25: Yeah, no, I'm cutting.
20: Oh, boy. We'll get back to Bob Walker in just a moment. Here's Brandon Lau, singled in the first.
25: I'm back. I was about to say, it's an uncomfortable throw for a third baseman to have to make to the shortstop, cutting to the back.
20: High fly ball to right field, hit deep toward the wall, but caught 2 steps shy of the wall by Mike Yastrzemski. And back to first goes Mangum.
25: And normally when you're going in that way, you're going around the around the horn, you got the... It's still doing it, isn't it?
20: Yes.
25: All right.
20: Sound like one of your phone calls.
25: No, no, don't say that.
20: Well, it does. That's what it sounds like.
25: I'm going to have to get...
20: You got Doran Check, the engineer, trying to help. He's out of his perch. Doran, our director and engineer, sits behind us, but several feet above us, looking over all of us. Here's the pitch now to Reynolds. He takes ball one, and he ran down the steps, and now he's working on Bob Walk's mic. He's actually going to replace his headset with a new one. Stretch by Holmes, and a throw to first base. Mangum dives back safely. Mangum has 17 stolen bases, 22 attempts this year.
25: All right, I'm back.
20: There you go. There goes Mangum. Pitch is swung on and fouled back. Mangum, unaware that Reynolds had fouled it back, dives headfirst into the second base bag, hops right back up, and trots back to first.
25: Watching a concert, you know, and if somebody breaks a string and I got to bring him a new guitar, you can plug it in.
20: Yeah, that's exactly what it's like.
25: Yeah.
20: Doran Check, the repair man.
25: Yeah. My new axe.
20: One ball, one strike. The pitch. A little bit up to Brian Reynolds. Holmes struck out Reynolds in the first. Career appearance number 66 for Holmes. 45th start. The stretch. The 2-1. Bounced foul. Over by first. It'll be fielded by Matt Olson. And he'll toss it toward the end of his dugout. It's two balls and two strikes.
25: Holmes getting up there in pitches. He's going to be right about 60. With, imagine if he gets out of this inning.
20: 2-2 pitch. A little bit off the plate. And I think important to remind us, ourselves, that they are out of challenges. So anything close, it... it favors
25: the Pirates.
20: Old
25: school.
20: Go with it.
25: You have to listen to the umpire and see what he says.
20: 3-2 pitch, line drive foul up against the high netting right field side. Let's step aside. Station identification time on the Pirates Baseball Network. Grant Holmes beat the Mets last Friday, gave up one run, a solo homer to Juan Soto in five innings. He's pitched past the fifth just once over his last seven starts. And a line drive, base hit into right field, will move Mangum to third. And Brian Reynolds on the 3-2 pitch, singles to right. And it'll bring up Esmerlin Valdez.
25: Oh, he is staying hot. That was right down the middle of it. That's one thing that... we're seeing a lot at this point.
20: He's getting a lot of plate on his pitches,
25: Holmes,
20: isn't he?
25: Is just, he's built a home right in the middle of the plate. I mean, he's really been filling it up, and eventually that's gonna bite him. He'll give up some home runs. You kind of feel like one's coming.
20: See if it's Esmerlin Valdez who delivers. Here's the pitch. Fouled it back. Great rip.
25: Yes, he
20: never gets cheated.
25: He was looking to hit one extremely hard.
20: This Friday's Mega Millions jackpot now has an estimated annuity of $604 million. $604 million. So don't forget to play at your local retailer or online. Pennsylvania Lottery proceeds benefit older Pennsylvanians every day. Pitch taken outside. Players must be 18 or older, please. Play responsibly. It's a ball to strike on Valdez. Holmes has not given up but three homers his last six outings. This pitch is fouled back out of play. Again, 15 total given up by Holmes. Next pitch, a slider misses, 2-2. slider gets the majority of his strikeouts. Two balls, two strikes, two on, two out, scoreless game. Here's the pitch. There goes Reynolds, and it's grounded foul. On a foot outside the third base bag. Reynolds took off on the pitch, but is fouled off by Valdez. Rhino Hearn is on deck. The inning started when Henry Davis was hit by a pitch. Jake Mangum then bounced the ball to the third baseman, Riley. Davis forced out at second. Brandon Lau sent Mike Yastrzemski back to the wall in right. That was the second out of the inning, and moments ago, Reynolds, the base hit to right field, moving Mangum to third. Two balls, two strikes. Holmes comes set. Here's the pitch. There goes Reynolds again, and up and in, and Valdez drops down to his knees, bending back at the waist as that pitch came up around his chin. A stolen base for Reynolds, uncontested. He is 7-for-7 in the stolen base department this year, Brian Reynolds. 3-2 pitch. High pop-up on the infield. Shortstop Albies camps under it. It is way up there. He backpedals onto the outfield grass to make the catch. Pirates strand two, and after three, it's nothing-nothing on the Pirates Baseball Network, presented by Iron City and IC Light.
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20: Nothing, nothing in the fourth. Jared Jones faces the top of the order. Michael Harris the second. Jones has struck out four, retired every Brave so far in this nothing, nothing game. Well, we had a great going to bat for small business celebration before the game at Legacy Hall, the newest event space at PNC Park, and then those small businesses were highlighted pregame with the Pirates chairman Bob Nutting. Here's the pitch, and a strike is called. The PNC Group Sales Executive for Small Business Banking, Luigi Tomasino, and Bob Nutting, as the Pirates and PNC have teamed up, shining season-long spotlights on small businesses in the area. Swing and a miss, 0-2, strengthening our neighborhoods and making a real difference across the region. And then they were recognized pregame. We got a chance to chat with Steve Dawson and his wife, Katie. Steve, owner and butcher at Fat Butcher in Lawrenceville. 0-2 count. Jones the pitch to Harris in the dirt. Matthew Gowans, Bradley Lebovic of Hop Farm Brewing Company, Ray Ramey of Brave Bean Coffee Company. One ball, two strikes on Harris, leading off here for the Braves in the fourth inning of this scoreless game. Jared Jones with a 1-2 pitch. A little bit off the plate away with a slider. We chatted with the Kerry Meyer, Natalie Higgins of Swing City Sports, Tess Kenny, co-founder of Hand in Hand Counseling Services, And Anthony Alterio, the director of Pittsburgh Dance Workshop, on hand. Swing and a miss. The slider. That's five strikeouts for Jones.

0: 98 from Jones. Albies grounded out in the first. Nothing score. Ground ball, first base. Up with it, Ryan O'Hearn. Five steps to the bag for the second out in this top of the fourth inning. Head to PNC Park for Sugardale Dollar Dog game tomorrow. 12:35 start. Enjoy $1 hot dogs throughout PNC Park. Thanks to Sugardale, you can go to Pirates.com/dollardogs. Matt Olson at the plate. And the pitch, fouled it back. Olson struck out in the first inning. 11 up, 11 down for Jared Jones. Here's his 0-1 pitch. Up high. Ball and a strike. Jones delivers. Fouled off, and that got Henry Davis pretty good. He was wobbly.
1: Well, Jones is throwing really hard. You're not taking much velocity off that ball when you just nick it like that. It's coming through. When he threw it out of the hand at 99, it's probably doing 90 when it hits you. And it got him right in the middle of the mask. It stunned him.
0: Jared Jones for the Pirates, a 1-2 pitch to Olson. Checks, takes it up. 2-2. Two balls, two strikes, two outs, nobody on. Braves bat, top of the fourth inning of a scoreless game. Jones delivers. Olson hits it the other way, foul. Up off the netting. Yeah, Jones burst onto the scene as a rookie in 2024, made the team out of spring training, and put together a historic start. Another 2-2 pitch, and it's in the dirt.
1: This is another one of those bats that I talked about, like with the Riley at bat. Two quick outs, jump out in front with two strikes, and then you have to work to try and get the third out. Little things like that, that you put them together. Yeah, there's strike three.
0: Got swing and a miss.
1: 3-2 pitch. But you put them together, and then after about five, six innings, you got 10 more pitches than you might have had otherwise.
0: Well, he's gone four perfect after 3.5. It's nothing on the Pirates Baseball Network, presented by Iron City and IC Light.
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0: Ryan O'Hearn leads off the Pirates, bottom of the fourth inning against Grand Holmes in this scoreless ball game. O'Hearn grounded out to second baseman.

0: Ozzie Albies leading off the second. He'll be followed by Nick Gonzalez and then Marcell Osuna. And this is driven the other way, sending Dubon back to the track. He approaches the wall, backpedals, and makes the catch three steps shy of the wall. Line drive loud out for O'Hearn.
1: Yeah, he hit that one hard. Well, I'm hoping Dubon, maybe because he was playing left, which is the opposite field, it'd be a little bit shallower than that, but I guess you don't play shallow with a guy that hit three home runs the night before, even if it is the off field.
0: Here's Nick Gonzalez. He tries to bunt, pops it foul, back out of play behind home plate. Struck out in the second.
1: O'Reilly keeps having to rush the plate. Keep trying to bunt on him.
0: 0-1, swing and a foul tip. O'Hearn, by the way, our director in the booth, Doran Check, provided us with the list of an elite and small list of Major League players all time who drove in 10 runs in one game, which became an official stat in 1920. 0-2 pitch, down and in. 17 players, including O'Hearn now, driving in 10 runs in a game. Shohei Ohtani did it last for the Dodgers 2 years ago. Mark Reynolds of the Nationals did it, 2018. Scooter Gennett, 2017, the Reds, then second baseman. One ball, two strike pitch. Swing and a miss. Second time he's gotten Nick Gonzalez. And strikeout number five for Grant Holmes, two down. Here's Osuna, who walked his first plate appearance. Other major leaguers to drive in 10 or more. And these are 10 RBI games. Anthony Rendon for the Nationals in 2017. Garrett Anderson in 2007 for the Angels. There's a strike. A-Rod, Alex Rodriguez, drove in 10 for the Yankees in 2005. Nomar Garcia-Pera, 1999 for the Red Sox against the Mariners. Pitch taken for a ball to Marcell Osuna. The record is 12. Jim Bottomley of the St. Louis Cardinals drove in 12 in 1924, and that was matched in 1993 by Mark Whitten of the Cardinals. As Osuna takes a ball, 2-1. He walked in the second. Holmes will deliver his 77th pitch of the game, and it goes back to the backstop. Pitch that was in the dirt and eludes Joey Bart. And speaking of Ryan O'Hearn, the Pirates announcing the special limited time offer that expires at midnight tonight. $10 off tickets for the remaining games of this homestand tomorrow afternoon against these Braves and the three-game series country weekend against the Brewers. 3-1 count. The pitch. Osuna pounds it foul. Back behind Tony Beasley, third base coach, and into the camera well at the end of the Pirates dugout. Three and two on Osuna. Grant Holmes for the Braves delivers a payoff pitch. And a line drive, base hit into left field. That was spanked over the head of the third baseman, Riley. Dubon over by the line, cuts it off, and a two-out single for Osuna.
1: 102 miles an hour coming off the bat. Ball was on the inside half the plate. He just spun on it, hit it hard. I keep expecting a breakthrough off him because he is
0: leading some balls in the middle of the plate.
1: He's challenging that strike zone a ton. He is he's aggressive. It goes at him.
0: Triolo grounds this weakly to third, and Riley throws to second for the force. We have played four innings at PNC Park. It's still Nada Nada on the Pirates Baseball Network, presented by Iron City and IC Light.
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0: On to the fifth inning here at PNC Park. Pirates Braves scoreless. Drake Baldwin, cleanup hitter, will step in that left-hand batter's box against Jared Jones, who has struck out six, has retired each of the first 12 Braves. And his first pitch here in the fifth inning is high and away, ball one. Fifth inning brought to you by the IBEW Local Union Number 5. Pitch number 57 of the night for Jared Jones. And it's fouled back. 98 on the gun. Six strikeouts. Last time Jones struck out more than six was that start we mentioned, the end of September 2024 against the Yankees. This ball in the air, out of play, left field way. Going, 65% fastballs. And there's a swing and a miss at a slider, and Jared Jones has seven strikeouts as he retires the first 13 straight, reminiscent of that rookie year.
1: He's only thrown 59 pitches. That's a good call, Greg. This is just like those games that he threw his rookie year. He would just come in, he would dominate, establish a power fastball early in the game, and then it's just off to the races with the strikeouts.
0: Mauricio Dubon almost always gives a free strike as he backs away but takes a ball. Dubon bounced to second in the second. Jones with a 1-0 pitch. Pop up, right side foul, out of play. Behind the Braves dugout. Now Jones, his major league debut down in Miami, March 30th, 2024, struck out 10 over 5 2/3 innings. The first Pirate pitcher with at least 10 punch-outs in his major league debut. There's a ground ball fielded by O'Hearn, and he trots to the bag to retire Dubon. 14 up, 14 down.
1: Another inning where he's got two quick outs.
0: Dubon grounds out to the first baseman, O'Hearn, and now it's Riley who popped up to the shortstop in the second. Yeah, the last Pirate to strike out that many in his major league debut was Tim Wakefield in 1992 against the Cardinals. The pitch to Riley, swing and a miss. Riley popped up in the second. Here's the 0-1. Check swing, did he go? No, according to the first base umpire, Nick Lentz. 1-1. Jared Jones with a 1-1 pitch to Austin Riley. Checks, takes up, Fastball missing, 2-1. Two balls, one strike. Jared Jones for the Pirates with a pitch to Riley. Check swing. And he held up on the fastball. Now it's 3-1, a rare 3-1 count. Three balls, one strike on Riley. Here's the pitch. Swing and a miss. He came back with a beauty, a slider. 3-2.
1: Riley wasn't looking for that. Mm-mm. That's an example of all those fastballs he's thrown.
0: Even though it's right down the middle, he's not looking for it.
1: 3-1. He was Riley was betting the ranch, fastball.
0: Jones with a 3-2 pitch to Riley. Swing and a miss. Struck him out with a high fastball. Perfect baseball for Jared Jones. 15 up, 15 down. Through five brilliant innings. Halfway mark, nothing, nothing on the Pirates Baseball Network, presented by Iron City and IC Light.
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0: We move to the bottom of the fifth inning. Nothing, nothing. Henry Davis steps in against Grant Holmes. Here's the pitch. And a high fly ball to left field toward the line and nearing the wall. And it is a foul ball. We lost sight of Mauricio Dubon, but he must have made a tremendous catch in foul territory. There's just no room.
1: We still haven't seen it yet. Oh, yeah. Nice backhand just before he slammed into the sidewall. Heck of a job.
0: One up, one down in the bottom of the fifth inning. Brings up Jake Mangum. Mangum has grounded out twice. Bounced into a fielder's choice in the third. Strike is called. Moved to third with two outs on a base hit by Reynolds. Was stranded there when Esmerlin Valdez flied out. So, Ann Holmes has done a fine job as well. Matching zeros. Although he's not perfect like Jared Jones. Pitches down and away. And the Braves bullpen is starting to work now. One ball, one strike on Mangum. Pitch number 84 for Holmes, and a late, bad-looking swing and a miss. 1-2. Saw the Sportsnet Pittsburgh cameras on a guy celebrating his 50th birthday today. Mike Kalich is here with his son, Grant, watching the game. Happy birthday to Tom Nutter as well. One ball, two strikes on Mangum. The pitch in the dirt. Two balls, two strikes. Two and two. With one out, nothing, nothing. The pitch. Pop up. Left field, Dubon. Comes in several steps, and Mauricio Dubon has it for the second out. Brings up Brandon Lau. He sent Mike Yastrzemski back to the wall in right field in the third inning. He singled his first time up.
1: But it is amazing what 24 hours will do. And it's
0: just
1: a different ball game tonight.
0: You're talking about turning the page. Well, the same is true. I guess you're thinking about Braves pitching. Pitches down and away, a change up. After giving up all those runs and hits last night, Grant Holmes blanking this high-octane Pirates offense. Pitch is taken for a ball. Although it's a quick strike offense, and one big swing can get the Pirates on top. 2-0 count. Holmes for the Braves. The pitch to Lau. Over for a strike. It's 2-1. Lau with 21 home runs and 64 runs batted in. The 2-1 pitch. Fly ball to center field. Coming in is Harris. And Harris will make the catch. And so Goose Eggs through five. And on to the sixth we go at PNC Park. Scoreless Bucks Braves. Pirates Baseball Network presented by Iron City and IC Light.
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0: Mike Yastrzemski will start the top half of the sixth inning for the Atlanta Braves. Nothing, nothing. 15 up, 15 down for Jared Jones. His first pitch is down and in. The sixth inning of tonight's game is brought to you by the operating engineers of Local 66. Yastrzemski popped up to the third baseman Gonzalez, his first at bat. And here he lines a ball foul. We'll reach the seats over by the Sheets shots sign and foul ground. One ball, one strike. Lefty batter, Mike Yastrzemski, the 1-1 pitch to him. Pops this ball up. And going out to shallow left field is Nick Gonzalez near the line, makes the catch. One up, one down in the top of the sixth inning. So the first time that Jared Jones has reached the sixth inning. And this is his eighth start. Joey Bart now had the closest